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2: A rescue operation is underway for a vessel in distress in the English Channel, southwest of Plymouth. The Maritime and Coast Guard Agency says 5 people are on board, with helicopters, aircraft and RNLI lifeboats sent to the scene. The incident is ongoing and there are no further details about the vessel or what happened. A man has died and at least 6 other people have been injured at a festival in West Sussex. Grace McIntosh has more.
3: The 41-year-old died after a large sign fell at the big church festival near Stenning yesterday afternoon. Sussex police say his next of kin have been told and are being supported by specialist officers. The Archbishop of Canterbury says she's sad and shocked. The event, which was supposed to last through the weekend, has been called off early.
2: The death toll from the flooding in Nepal has reached more than 600 ahead of a team arriving from the UK to provide support. An update today from authorities brought the combined death toll in Nepal and Tibet to 676, with nearly 3,000 people missing. Train passengers in parts of England are being warned of disruption this bank holiday weekend. East Midlands railway services will be significantly reduced on Sunday and Monday due to strike action over safety concerns. John Watson is the RMT Midlands regional organiser.

Good morning. Welcome along back to the 60s here on Ouse Valley Radio every Sunday morning with Mike Wing, Manfred Mann, ha ha, said the clown. And I think that was one of the first with Mike Diabo, who'd replaced Paul Jones as lead singer. Here's Jackie Wilson, Your Love Keeps Lifting Me, higher and higher. Good morning.

Hollies on a carousel. Got something particularly favourite from the 60s? Favourite song, favourite group, favourite artist? Let me know. Mike.wing at oozevalleyradio.com. It's Jimmy Ruffin. Farewell is a lonely sound.

Barbie toys, and wouldn't it be nice? The next group is made up of members all using their nicknames. Who am I talking about? Dave D, Dozy, Beaky, Mick and Titch. Dave D, Dave Harmon, died many, many years ago. They have been kept going as Dozy, Beaky, Mick and Titch. But the last one of the original members died a couple of months ago. And I was reading an advert for a gig for Dozy, Beaky, Mick and Titch. I would love to go and see them, but I don't think I can see this one particular where it was. But as I say, there's none of the originals left. Here's Bendy.

That's the Young Rascals, later to become Just the Rascals. Their biggest hit here in the UK, of course, that was Groovin'. Now, Glen Campbell, country singer, very, very big in this country and in America throughout the 60s, 70s, 80s and that. But in 2000, I think it was five, it could have been eight, he did an album called Meet Glen Campbell, and it was all other people's songs. And one on there in particular is Times Like These from the Foo Fighters. He recorded that brilliant, I thought. He put his stamp on it. And there was an album he did called Ghost on the Canvas. And if you've got a chance to listen to it, listen to It's Your Amazing Grace. And absolutely brilliant. But let's go back to the 60s, of course, on this programme. Here's Wichita Lineman.

McCoys and Hang on Sloopy. Back to the 60s, Sunday mornings here on Ouse Valley Radio with Mike Wing. Now, if you've got a favourite artist group or song from the 60s, you want it featuring, do let me know. And also, if you've got bits about songs or the artists themselves, long as we can verify them that they are true, of course, then let me know that as well. For instance, I was going to say, how did groups and artists who changed their name, how did they get their name? It's Foundations and Build Me Up, Buttercup.

Otis Redding and Sitting. I was going to say Sitting on the Dock of the Bay, but of course it wasn't. It was My Girl, one of his hits before he was sadly killed. And then Sitting on the Dock of the Bay was released, and it was his only number one here in the UK. You could always get a happy tune out of the Tremolos. Here comes My Baby. If you have just joined us, good morning.

the Yardbirds, the voice of the late Keith Relf and A Heart Full of Soul. Of course, Eric Clapton, Jimmy Page and Jeff Beck were all lead guitarists in the Yardbirds, but none of them was ever there with any of the other two. Now, from California, the surfing sound of the Turtles. They had three hits in this country, mid-60s, She'd Rather Be With Me, Happy Together and Eleanor. And I used to think this one came later on, It Ain't Me Babe. But it was the first one, in fact. It never made the charts here in the UK, but they had 15 releases, single releases, in the 1960s. It was a big hit in America, Turtles, It Ain't Me Babe.

last thing I remember, Doc, I started to swerve. Then I saw the Jag slide into the

After the Turtles, we stayed over there in America, the West Coast, with Jan and Dean. Jan Berry and Dean Torrance was their names. And Dead Man's Curve was a piece of, well, a road in Hollywood, where Jan Berry, he'd had call-up papers to go into the army. He got in such a rage, he went to sort it out, had a very serious accident, and they didn't think he'd survive, let alone sing again, but he did. If you ever see the film Dead Man's Curve, it's a story of Jan and Dean. And there was also a visual autobiography on the telly many years ago under the same title. Let's stay in that neck of the woods in America. Big Girls Don't Cry. Who says so? Here's the Four Seasons.

Andy Williams, can't get used to losing you. Yes, we did have ballads in the 60s as well, and some very good ones as well. Up to the news at 7 o'clock, and that will be with Grace McIntosh. But to get us there, we've got The Who, I Can See for Miles, and even further than that. And this one from the Dave Clark Five, the follow-up, or one of the follow-ups, to Glad All Over. Here they are with Bits and Pieces. I'm Mike Wing. I'll be back with you for the next hour of Back to the 60s here on Ouse Valley Radio on a Sunday morning.

0: across Elkinbury, Buckton, Abbots Ripton and Fenstanton. 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
2: PC Andrew Harper's killers will be excluded from the early release scheme after Prime Minister Andy Burnham said anyone convicted of unlawful killing would be exempt. Liz Whittaker has more.
3: The PM's told the BBC that hundreds of people will remain in prison as part of changes to the scheme designed to ease overcrowding. He said extra space in prisons will be created by deporting foreign prisoners and releasing some inmates who are serving indefinite sentences. There was widespread anger with the scheme when it emerged two of PC Andrew Harper's killers, Albert Bowers and Jesse Cole, could be released halfway through their 13-year sentences.
2: More than 700 people are dead and thousands remain missing after devastating floods in Nepal near the border with Tibet. Authorities say 33 British nationals are among those unaccounted for, including two teenagers. A UK crisis response team has arrived to support Brits and their families as rescue efforts continue. A rescue operation is underway for a vessel in distress in the English Channel southwest of Plymouth. The Maritime and Coast Guard Agency says five people are on board with helicopters, aircraft and RNLI lifeboats sent to the scene. Train drivers, including those operating the London-Manchester line used by Andy Burnham, are set to receive an above-inflation pay rise of 3.6%. The wage deal between Avanti West Coast and Aslef Union is the first to be approved under the Prime Minister, who frequently travels up from the capital to work at Number 10 North. And Moses Itoma suffered a shock defeat to Filip Hergovic in his IBF World Heavyweight title fight at the O2. The 21-year-old controlled most of the fight, but was stopped in the ninth round and carried from the ring on a stretcher. Boxing promoter Frank Warrington says he suffered a leg injury.
4: We always make sure it happens. That's the most important thing, that the boxer's health. He's there and he's in the best place.
2: That's the latest from Radio News Hub. I'm Grace McIntosh.
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2: Outbreaks of rain affect parts of Scotland and northern England, with thunderstorms developing more widely during the afternoon. Highs of 21 degrees Celsius.

Mary Wells and My Guy. Good morning. Welcome along to Back to the 60s, Sunday mornings here on News Valley Radio with Mike Wing. Let's have one from the Beatles. We haven't had the Beatles yet today, have we? One of my particular favourites from the early ones, I always saw, well, always in the 60s, not just the 60s, the early music of a lot of artists, for me, was better than how they developed later on. I Wanna Hold Your Hand.

0: Artie Bell, along with the Drells, and here I go again. This is Ouse Valley Radio, the sound of Huntingdonshire. Coming up, we've got Vanity Fair, and early in the morning. Well, it is still early in the morning, isn't it? Good morning if you've just joined us.
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I don't think that'll happen to you. Don't let the sun catch you crying. Of course, Jerry and the pacemakers. Son, we've gone from one extreme to the other. Too hot, too much sun. And now this last few days, probably, I wouldn't say too much rain, but we're making up for it. This is Hoos Valley Radio, Sunday mornings, back to the 60s with Mike Wing. It's Mama Cass, it's getting better. The weather or...

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the Isley Brothers. This old heart of mine is weak for you, to give it its full title. Now, Mark Winter, I didn't know until, well, a few years ago, I didn't know at the time. Mark Winter was managed by Andrew Luke Oldham, who managed the Rolling Stones. Here is Mark, Go Away, Little Girl, one of his big hits.

0: the Merseybeats before they split, and some of them stayed around as the Merseys. That was one of about 8 hits from the Merseybeats, and I have to admit, I wouldn't be able to name probably a couple more. That one I do remember, because on the other side it was called Mr. Moonlight. Early 1963, at the time I was a butcher boy in the mornings before I went to school, and then on a Saturdays, and that was one of the I wouldn't say the earliest I bought, but I do remember buying it, and yes, I've still got it. It's them and Gloria.
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That is the Chiffons, and this is Ouse Valley Radio, back to the 60s, every Sunday morning between 6 and 8 with Mike Wing. 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It is that easy. Here's Elvis, a little less conversation. Let's me and you have a little more conversation.

close your eyes and listen to the music, dig to the summer breeze. It's a groovy night and I can show you how to use it. To come along with me and put your mind at ease. Less conversation, a little more action. All this aggravation ain't satisfaction in me. A little more bite, a little less spark. A little less fight, a little more spark. Close your mouth and open up.

Neil Sedaka. And breaking up is hard to do. Now, Joe Meek down there in North London, was it Holloway Road in Islington? He had his recording studio above a shop and a flat where he also lived. And he uses his studio as a piece of equipment, not just somewhere to record. And he said, I want to use it to make all different noises. And he certainly did, didn't he, on the introduction to Telstar. This is the follow-up, also produced by Joe. This is Globetrotter.

0: across St Ives, Brampton, Huntingdon and Warboys. 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
1: 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And here's Nikki, driving off for a morning coffee. 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

Brian Hyland and Ginny Come Lately. Now, Larry Plans, an entrepreneur, music entrepreneur, who was the boss of Billy Fury, Marty Wilde, and all groups such as that. Well, they were touring with a group called The Ravens, and they had a very flamboyant dress style, apparently. And Larry Parnes said, in fact, you're kinky. You should be known as the Kinks. His dedicated follower of fashion.

kinks and dedicated follower of fashion. 10 o'clock this morning, it's the Today programme with Martin West. And at 8 o'clock, after I leave you, the Weekend Breakfast Show with Steve Kerman. And he'll be here after the 8 o'clock news, which will be done by Grace McIntosh. From me, Mike Wing, have a good rest of the weekend. Have a good week, and I'll be with you next Sunday morning. Back to the 60s at 6 o'clock here on Ouse Valley Radio. And to take us out this morning, we've got Hines, Just Like Eddie, and The Move, Blackberry Way. Have a good day. I'll catch you next week.

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4: Searches are continuing for thousands missing amid the devastating flash flood in Nepal, which has left more than 700 people dead. Authorities say the death toll has reached 734, with almost 3,000 missing across Nepal and neighbouring Tibet. Among those are more than 30 British nationals. The killers of PC Andrew Harper will be excluded from the government's early release scheme. Liz Whittaker has more.
5: Speaking to the BBC, Andy Burnham said anyone convicted of unlawful killing will remain in prison alongside offenders convicted of indecent assault and death by dangerous driving. The move follows anger over the potential early release of Albert Bowers and Jesse Cole, who were sentenced to 13 years for manslaughter after PC Harper was dragged to his death behind a getaway car in 2019. The PM says the changes are expected to keep hundreds of offenders behind bars.
4: First Minister John Swinney says his government will repay the trust of Scots by delivering on its priorities over the next 5 years. He'll set out the programme for government at Holyrood next week, with plans to grow the economy and tackle child poverty. Moses Itoma has been taken to hospital as a precaution after losing his IBF World Heavyweight title fight to Filip Hergovic at the O2. Itoma was stopped in the ninth round and carried from the ring on a stretcher. Boxing promoter Frank Warren says the boxer suffered a leg injury.
6: He's gone to the hospital for a checkup. He's done something to his leg as well, and he was quite tired. I mean, it was a high pace, fast fight for both the guys.
4: Hergovic becomes Croatia's first heavyweight world champion. And Kylie Minogue is celebrating 1 billion Spotify streams. It's for her 2001 hit, Can't Get You Out of My Head. The pop star has shared a string of throwback photographs from the music video to mark the song surpassing 1 billion streams on the platform. That's the latest from Radio News Hub. I'm Grace McIntosh.
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4: Outbreaks of rain affect parts of Scotland and northern England, with thunderstorms developing more widely during the afternoon. Highs of 21 degrees Celsius.

0: Level 42 there to start us off with this morning. Good morning. It's a Sunday. It's the 30th of August. Yes, I don't know where this year's disappeared to either. Must say a big thank you to Mike Wing for the last couple of hours of sensational 60s sounds. And I must admit we've got some good music lined up for you today, including Material Lover and Midyear and Elton John. That's just to mention three.
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0: Mid-year there, and if I was, that was from the 1980s. Good morning, Steve Kerman here with you. It's Ouse Valley Weekend Breakfast, and like we said earlier, we've got lots and lots of good music lined up. It was on this day in 1917 that Dennis Healey was born, the British Labour Party statesman and former Chancellor of the Exchequer. He's the guy who had the big bushy eyebrows, isn't he? And also, the first trains in Great Britain began running on the 30th of August in 1860. Shall we have a look at the new Ouse Valley Radio Single of the Week?
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as promised. Elton John there. Wedge Dwight himself, that's, yeah, that's his real name, just in case you didn't know. I often wonder what he puts on his checkbooks, you know. And a song called Philadelphia Freedom. We've got Dua Lipa next, and a song called Shining Season.

0: Well, that's told us, hasn't it? Training season's over there, Dua Lipa. We've got Masonettes and Heartbreak Avenue coming up, and Buzz Skaggs, What Can I Say? But first of all, it's the Ouse Valley Radio Sports Bulletin.
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2: Tottenham manager Roberto De Zerbi says you can't buy winning mentality in the transfer market after Spurs suffered their second defeat in a row to start the season. They were beaten 2-0 by Newcastle at home. There's eight more Premier League sides in action today, including Chelsea, who welcomed Brighton and Hove Albion to Stamford Bridge. There's also three afternoon fixtures in the Scottish Premiership. Moses Itoma has been taken to hospital as a precaution after losing his IBF World Heavyweight title fight to Filip Hrgović at the O2. Itoma was stopped in the ninth round and carried from the ring on a stretcher. Boxing promoter Frank Warren says the boxer suffered a leg injury.
3: Well, he's gone to hospital for a checkup. He's done something to his leg as well, and he was quite tired. I mean, it was a high-paced, fast fight for both the guys. I mean, it was just edge of your seat stuff all the way through.
2: And Tadej Pogačar's La Vuelta hopes were ended by a crash on stage 8. The 5-time Tour de France winner hit the deck with about 20 miles remaining.
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Buzz Skaggs there, of course, and what can I say? Well, what I can say, did you go to the International Bat Night last night at the Great Fen? There was a guided walk as well, and I hear reports that it was very good indeed. Now, remember, our charity for the month of August is the Godmanchester and Huntingdon Food Bank that we are highlighting. Over the last financial year, the local food bank has helped 3,208 individuals and families to provide food for their table. Times are hard, especially if you rely upon state benefit for your income. Once rent, rates and utilities are paid for each week, there is often very little left for other essentials. Now, we did have Joe George, one of the trustees for the charity, on the Over to You show, and that was this last Monday, the 24th of August. You can go back on our Listener Gain facility, and you can find that program if you would like to know more about that. It's available on the app, and the app is free, so all you've got to do is go on your normal app store and look up Ouse Valley Radio, and it will pop up, and then you can find out so much information. You can even see a picture of me. That will scare the bats away, I'll tell you.

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0: The Sound of Huntingdonshire.

McFly there, Steve Kerman here. We've got Clean Bandit and Anne Marie coming along with a song called Rockabye.

Selena Gomez there, and Love On. Well, a couple more things that you can do today. You've got Ramsey Walled Garden is open, and also the Ramsey Rural Museum. They're both open between 2 o'clock and 5 o'clock this afternoon. And we will, oh, and also Bank Holiday Monday as well, they're open as well. We will have a look to see if we can find you any of the National Garden schemes to go to. We'll look for that in the second hour. And remember, you got Catherine Henry for the with the word for the week at 9:30. Taking us to the news at 9, it's the Beach Boys. Bye-bye.

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3: More than 700 people are dead and thousands remain missing after devastating floods in Nepal near the border with Tibet. Authorities say 33 British nationals are among those unaccounted for, including two teenagers. A UK crisis response team has arrived to support Brits and their families as rescue efforts continue. PC Andrew Harper's killers will be excluded from the early release scheme after Andy Burnham said anyone convicted of unlawful killing would be exempt. Liz Whittaker has more.
4: The PM's told the BBC that hundreds of people will remain in prison as part of changes to the scheme designed to ease overcrowding. He said extra space in prisons will be created by deporting foreign prisoners and releasing some inmates who are serving indefinite sentences. There was widespread anger with the scheme when it emerged two of PC Andrew Harper's killers, Albert Bowers and Jesse Cole, could be released halfway through their 13-year sentences.
3: A rescue operation is underway for a vessel in distress in the English Channel southwest of Plymouth. The Maritime and Coast Guard Agency says five people are on board, with helicopters, aircraft and RNLI lifeboats set to the scene. Moses Itoma suffered a shock defeat to Filip Hergovic in his IBF World Heavyweight title fight. The 21-year-old controlled most of the fight, but was stopped in the ninth round and carried from the ring on a stretcher. Boxing promoter Frank Warren says the boxer suffered a leg injury.
5: And he's precautionary to that he goes to hospital, and that's what we always make sure it happens. That's the most important thing. The boxer's health, and he's there and he's in the best place.
3: And festival goers will see a mixture of sunshine and showers with the potential for hail and thunder. The Met Office says scattered showers across the north of England could turn heavy and thundery, including around Leeds Festival. That's the latest from Radio News Hub. I'm Grace McIntosh.
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3: Outbreaks of rain affect parts of Scotland and northern England, with thunderstorms developing more widely during the afternoon. Highs of 21 degrees Celsius.
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0: I like the bit at the end. He says, Ed Sheeran there. And shivers. Remember, we got Catherine Henry at 9:30 this morning with the word for the week. And also, we will have a look to see if we can find you any gardens that's open locally for the National Garden Scheme. I know you've got Perry Road at Buckton, halfway between the Shell Garage and the Reservoir. On the left-hand side, they're open this afternoon between 2 and 4, I do believe. And I'm sure there's some others available to go to, but possibly you may have to go for a little drive. They made more than 3.875 million pounds last year for charity.
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0: That's a song called Lost in Yesterday. I can get lost any day, I'll tell you. Well, the National Garden Schemes, there are a couple of gardens open in Cambridgeshire. There's not so many open in August. I guess it's because it's holiday time, isn't it? But, of course, Perry Road at Buckton, halfway up the hill between the Shell Garage on the A1 and the Reservoir on the left-hand side, that's open between 2 o'clock and 4 o'clock. Mr. and Mrs. Bunnage there. Lovely little garden to walk around. And also over towards Peterborough at Whittlesea, 41A New Road, Whittlesea. That's a garden that's been rebuilt over quite a few years, and you've got the wildlife is the priority there, and the majority of the garden was overgrown with brambles, but somehow or other they've got it back to looking very nice. You can also get a cup of tea, a cup of coffee and a slice of cake there. So I may have to go that way this afternoon. It's also open tomorrow as well as today between 12 o'clock and 4 o'clock. Now, if you fancy going a little bit further, there is a garden open at Melton Mowbray that looks of interest. 67 Dalby Road in Melton Mowbray. As I say, it's all for so many different charities. Carers Trust, Hospice UK, Macmillan, Marie Curie, Parkinson's, and about a dozen other charities at least that benefits from all the money that was made. And last year they made more than £3.875 million. How about that? And a garden that we went to in June, that's to the south of Newmarket in a little village called Westley Waterless. And you may have seen one of their gardens, 41 Main Street, Morris Biggins there. And he was on Gardener's World on the TV a couple of weeks ago.
1: You may call it in the season.

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sudden stop to that one, of course. That's the Fine Young Cannibals version of Suspicious Minds from the 1980s. Good morning. Steve Kerman here with you. It's Ouse Valley Radio Weekend Breakfast. Remember, you got Martin West at 10 this morning and guests, of course. Must have a little look who he's got with him today. And we have got Rein Me In with Sam Fender and Olivia Dean. And that's going to be followed by Catherine Henry with her word for the week.

0: Good morning, everyone. This is Kimberly Bell, and here is our word of the week. The word of the week is held. As summer draws to a close, life seems to be speeding up again. For some of us, that means school uniforms, new shoes, and wondering how the bank account is going to stretch to September. For others, you might be caring for someone, supporting somebody who's struggling, worrying about work or money, or simply watching everyone else's hustle and bustle, and wondering where exactly you fit into it all. And it's been quite a summer here in Huntingdonshire too. We've had heat, drought, fires, rain, worrying headlines. Sometimes it feels like there's always something else we're supposed to be concerned about. Life can feel like a lot to carry. There's a verse in the Bible, 1 Peter 5:7. It says, "Cast all your anxiety on him, because he cares for you." I love that it doesn't tell us to pretend everything's fine. Smile and wave, boys. No, it reminds us that we don't have to carry everything alone. Because our world is broken, people hurt us. Plans fall apart. Money gets tight. Sometimes we're frightened, lonely, or just simply exhausted. But you're not forgotten. God sees you. God cares for you. And you are deeply loved. So whatever you're carrying today, you don't have to have everything figured out. And if you don't know where to put it, try talking to Jesus. No fancy words, just honesty. What harm can it do? Because even when life doesn't feel secure, and you can know this, you are held. Thank you for listening. My name's Kimberly Bell, and if you're eager to hear more, you can find us at everynationhuntingdon.co.uk.
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Britney Spears there, and Baby One More Time. Steve Kerman here. It's Ouse Valley Radio Weekend Breakfast. And on this day in 1146, a conference of European leaders outlawed the crossbow. It was hoped that by banning the weapon, wars would eventually end. That didn't work, did it? And the crossbow was used until the 16th century, and then they was replaced by firearms. So there we go. And William Penn sailed from England. He later established a colony of Pennsylvania. He sailed on the 30th of August in 1682. We got Joe Jackson. And is she really going out with him?

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0: That's a song called Best Thing I Never Had. We've got Camilla coming up with Don't Go Yet, but I have got to go in about 20 minutes to make way for Martin West, because Ouse Valley Today is on at 10 o'clock this morning, and Martin's guest this morning is Councillor Alexander Thompson, and they will also be discussing the reaction to last week's interview with Councillor Brett Mickleborough, and much more, of course. And that's this morning between 10 o'clock and 12 o'clock with Martin West.
1: Oh, my love, yeah, yeah. I'm alone, yeah.

There you go. Don't go yet. Well, it was on this day in 1791, the 30th of August, the British Ordnance Survey Mapping Agency was founded. Like I say, 30th of August, 1791. And Scottish inventor Hubert Cecil Booth patented the vacuum cleaner. That was in 1901 on the 30th of August.

More. Steve Kerman here. It's Ooze Valley Radio Weekend Breakfast. But I've got to make way for others. Yes, you've got Tim at 2. You've got Nick at noon. And, of course, after the news at 10 o'clock, it's Martin West. I'll catch you bright and early tomorrow morning at 7 a.m. We're going to finish with a song from Blondie, all about a male cat called Sunday Boy, and they changed the name to Sunday Girl. Have a lovely day. Bye-bye.

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3: The killers of PC Andrew Harper will be excluded from the government's early release scheme. Liz Whittaker has more.
4: Speaking to the BBC, Andy Burnham said anyone convicted of unlawful killing will remain in prison alongside offenders convicted of indecent assault and death by dangerous driving. The move follows anger over the potential early release of Albert Bowers and Jesse Cole, who were sentenced to 13 years for manslaughter after PC Harper was dragged to his death behind a getaway car in 2019. The PM says the changes are expected to keep hundreds of offenders behind bars.
3: A shooting at a rave in Switzerland's left one person dead and five injured. It happened early this morning in the north of the country. Police are searching for the attacker. Searches are continuing for thousands missing amid the devastating flash flood in Nepal, which has left more than 700 people dead. Authorities say the death toll has reached 734, with almost 3,000 missing across Nepal and neighbouring Tibet. Among those are more than 30 British nationals. Cheap supermarket alcohol is not just bad for health, but also for the pub industry. Increasing alcohol prices in shops could benefit the economy, but also prevent heavy drinkers from boozing up at home. Catherine Severies from the Institute of Alcohol Studies, who've done the report.
5: Alcohol sold in supermarkets and shops is far cheaper than that sold in pubs. And what we've heard from pub landlords is that this is one of the biggest threats to their business. And this is something that they really want the government to take action on.
3: First Minister John Swinney says his government will repay the trust of Scots by delivering on its priorities over the next 5 years. He'll set out the programme for the government at Holyrood next week. And Kylie Minogue is celebrating 1 billion Spotify streams. It's for her 2001 hit, Can't Get You Out of My Head. That's the latest from Radio News Hub. I'm Grace McIntosh.
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3: Outbreaks of rain affect parts of Scotland and northern England, with thunderstorms developing more widely during the afternoon. Highs of 21 degrees Celsius.
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0: 6 minutes past 10 o'clock. Big thank you to Steve Kerman for weekend breakfast from 8 this morning. And have a great day, Steve, with whatever you are off to do. Okay, this is Ouse Valley Today. For the next 2 hours, we will be discussing local current affairs, politics in the main. And in the second hour, our guest will be Councillor Alexander Thompson, who is the Mayor of St Ives. Very much looking forward to that. We're also going to be picking up discussing last week's interview that we had with Brett Mickleborough in relation to Capital and Centric and what's been going on there and the ongoing repercussions with the vote of no confidence, which is coming up this week. So lots to discuss in the first hour with the producers, Harry and Freya, and we will start with them reading us the news.
1: Good morning, Martin. So Tuesday we'll see the leader of Huntingdonshire District Council, Councillor Sarah Conboy, face a vote of no confidence. The motion was tabled by the leader of the opposition and the Conservative group, Councillor Ross Martin, and it is as follows. This council resolves that it no longer has confidence in Councillor Conboy as leader of the council, and in accordance with the constitution removes Councillor Conboy from the office of leader with immediate effect. This will be the second no-confidence motion tabled since this council began in May, the first having been tabled by the Reform councillors against the chair of the council, Councillor Stephen Ferguson. Unlike Ferguson, who survived this no-confidence vote, Conboy will be removed immediately if the motion passes, and a vote for a new leader will follow. 52 members sit on the council, with 25 in the joint administration, two shy of a majority following the Greens' quitting over the Capital and Centric project, so it could be very close. A reminder to members of the public that the meeting will be live streamed via the District Council's YouTube channel, so you don't need to turn up to be able to see what's going on.
2: The blaze that has swept across Home Fen Nature Reserve over the past 2 weeks is no longer classified as a major incident. Last Monday, crews from National Resilience began to stand down from fighting the fire, with a much smaller team still remaining present to clear the area, tackle hotspots, and monitor the ground. At its peak, crews from Merseyside, Norfolk, Suffolk, Northamptonshire, Bedfordshire, Hertfordshire, and Essex were all in attendance to help Cambridgeshire crews. There was also substantial community support, with almost £4,000 being raised by Ramsey residents, along with a community kitchen being set up to help feed the nearly 80 firefighters.
1: The Police and Crime Commissioner for Cambridgeshire, Daryl Preston, has vowed to eliminate modern slavery from the area. Recently, he was joined by Chief Constable Simon Medjix to sign a refreshed modern slavery statement. Preston said, "When we talk about slavery, it is, to many, incomprehensible that it exists in our county, but it is unfortunately very much an issue. The document outlines measures designed to prevent modern slavery, forced labour, human trafficking and exploitation within the force and its supply chains."
2: And two significant estates have been placed on the market in Huntingdon. The old fire station on the Ring Road, which has sat abandoned since 2022, has been listed for £975,000. More significantly, the historic George Hotel is also for sale, with Savills taking offers on the Grade 2 listed building of over £1.5 million. And St Ives and Huntingdon Town Councils both held extraordinary council meetings this week to discuss the recent Capital and Centric project. Huntingdon Town Council's meeting heard from councillors and members of the public, with many voicing their opposition to the scheme. Chair of the Planning Committee at Huntingdon Town Council, David Landon Cole, responded to the frustration of the residents with empathy, stating, quote, "I wish I was in... It was in our power to make a decision on this. It isn't, but we do hear you." His colleague, Councillor Phil Pearce, said, quote, "I think Capital and Centric have lost the trust of the public, and it's going to take a lot to get that back." While St Ives Town Council's response went one step further, calling for the project to not proceed past stage one. The consultation period on these proposals remains open until the 4th of September, and you can submit your views online via the Capital and Centric website.
1: The family of a 3-year-old boy who was seriously injured last month after falling into the crocodile enclosures at Johnson's of Oldhurst has confirmed his return home. Online fundraising has raised more than £113,000 for the family, with a man from Norfolk having been arrested and subsequently bailed on suspicion of attempted murder.
2: And finally, a man who stole £29,000 worth of jewellery in St Ives in April has been sentenced to 16 months in jail. 36-year-old Joe Ross pleaded guilty to 2 counts of burglary, 1 count of theft from a shop, and 1 count of attempted burglary in Peterborough Crown Court on Wednesday. He was released from prison earlier this year.
0: Thank you both for the news, and lots of it. Lots of it which related to Capital and Centric. And of course, that was our interview last week with Brett Mickleborough. It has been brought up several times, quoting that interview, and it's nice. From our point of view, it's nice that people are talking about interviews that have happened on our radio station, on our show, on social media. So thank you for all the positive feedback that we got for last week's interview. And keep listening, because there's lots more to come over the next few weeks, I'm sure. You may well remember that Brett did comment that the key piece that needed to be understood in all of this was the statement of work in relation to the Capital and Centric project. He also confirmed that he hadn't seen it, but that he would be reviewing it as it was top of his list for Monday. I did ask whether or not he could give me a time for when we might see said thing, and he said this week. Well, we don't appear to have had anything, so I did contact him over the weekend and said, have you got any comment for me? Can you update my listeners, please, in relation to why we haven't seen the statement of work and the statement of how much it's all cost? And this is his response. Given the public interest and the absence of three key HDC senior officers due to annual leave, we have paused to ask officers to ensure that they have been independently verified. So that is the explanation for why Brett has not yet been able to publish that, and he hasn't given me any other timescale, so we don't know when those officers are due back from their holiday to know when that might be. Don't forget, you can contact the show today. Today at oozevalleyradio.com is the email address to send your comments or questions to, and we will do our best to comment or read them out as we can. So, what do we make of all of that?
1: Well, you know, it's been a very interesting week, to say the least. We've got a lot of people weighing in on it, including Councillor Richard Tomlinson, who put on a Facebook post about an hour ago. You know, he commented that some of the statements potentially made last week may not be as accurate as he believes they are. He's outlined that if the quote that if you have no executive leader, you have no cabinet is not necessarily true, because if Sarah does lose the vote, she will cease to be leader, but she will remain a councillor, so there's not going to be a by-election. The cabinet doesn't automatically disappear.
0: Yeah, that was an interesting one, wasn't it? Because it was just the assumption that everything falls below, but actually all we lose at that point is a leader.
1: Yeah. The leader's office being vacant, you know, the deputy leader could take over as acting. That's also a possibility if they don't elect a new leader, if the motion passes. You know, these are all hypotheticals. We're not saying anything's going to happen yet.
0: So in the case that the current leader loses the vote of no confidence, is that the correct terminology? So there is no confidence in the leader. So the leader then is no longer the leader. There is then part of the motion, as I understand it, is to try and elect a new leader at that meeting.
2: Yes, that's correct. As part of the motion, immediate election of a new leader or a replacement.
0: Yes, which could make for a very entertaining evening.
1: It will be an interesting evening. You know, I went when they were voting in the first round, basically, of this new council in May, when they were electing the new leader, the new cabinet, the new committee chairs, the new chair, the new basically everything. And there were times where votes went backwards and forwards for quite a period of time, where they had to take breaks to basically decide on who was going to be chairs of committees. You know, there's a lot of contention in the chamber because it's so finely balanced, unfortunately. Yeah. I think, you know, members of the public are really picking up on that now. You know, there are comments on Councillor Tomlinson's post that there are comments that basically say that there needs to be some leadership here, and there should be a kind of consensus candidate or somebody who's going to put the interests of residents first and perhaps put to bed some of this kind of political point scoring that's going on. And, you know, I think, you know, Harry and I have both seen it. There has been such total upset amongst members of the public online that we can see against things like the council. and it's not a good look.
0: And I think the other comments that I'm seeing a lot of now are calling on councillors to stop trying to point score on their social media and remember why they're there. It has become very political. I mean, if you look at the numbers, the numbers dictate there must be some form of coalition. A coalition of the Lib Dems and Independents alone doesn't get a majority.
2: Yes, correct. It's 27 seats for a majority within the council, and because of the Greens leaving, withdrawing from the joint administration, I believe they're on 25.
0: So yeah, currently, that's assuming that the Independents stay within the...
1: Well, you know, there are lots of questions here. There's also, you know, 52 members in the council. Will all 52 turn up? I'd like to think that all 52 will turn up to something this important that could reshape the council, which impacts all of their residents.
0: Two on holiday could completely throw this.
1: Yeah, and also, you know, you've got very small partners in the previous joint administration. You had two Greens. That's a very small number compared to 21 Liberal Democrats. You know, that's a big difference, and yet the smallest parties could be holding a lot of the power, inverted commas here, you know, power in their vote. You know, abstaining also could cause problems for votes. You know, you could see an election in which a leader is elected with perhaps not a majority, or I don't know if that's constitutionally correct, I would have to check, but there is a hypothetical that not everyone's there. There could be a smaller vote number than we expect. More people could abstain. You know, I think it would be very, very interesting to see what people do. Harry, what do you make?
2: It's just speculation, but do you think every party will, or every like party with a significant amount of seats within the council, will throw a candidate?
1: What do you define a significant amount of seats, Harry?
2: More than like.
1: Because more than two makes it a group. So there's only one party that's not in a group.
2: Every group would that be Labour? Every group, then, do you think it would be fair to say that they're at least going to try with a candidate of theirs, or would that be too much speculation currently?
0: I don't know, and I wonder at that point in which order they're voted on. I wonder if it then becomes in the order of the size of their party.
1: Yeah, I think it'll also be interesting.
0: We could do with a specialist on this, couldn't we?
2: Yes.
1: Yeah, if there are any specialists listening, do feel free to email the studio.
0: Today at oozevalleyradio.com.
1: Yeah, I think it's very, very interesting, and we could see also the voting, whether it's done as a recorded vote and how that recorded vote is conducted. You know, is it going to be done alphabetically?
0: We had this discussion, didn't we, in terms of the whole using the buttons?
1: Oh yes, the buttons.
0: I was listening to a very interesting community radio article on a hung council in Rochdale, as part of something else that I'm doing within the community radio world, and that particular there they were using the buttons, and literally the vote was instant. So you'd get pressure buttons now, so that's carried, that's not carried, and there's no. Do they use hands?
1: I mean, you know, it depends. At various councils, they do it differently. You know, I've heard from people that at other town councils, they use a randomizer to pick the councillor's name, so it's not in alphabetical order, so that kind of removes the kind of, oh, I'm high up, oh no, you know, I'm in a minority partner, what am I going to do? People might be influenced by my vote. Because undeniably, if people are in the room or people, you know, it does put you on the spot. It shouldn't impact your ability to vote, but there is also the kind of eyes glaring at you. 52 people in a room could be quite tense.
0: Who was it that we had in that was complaining that that's not being used? Because all the money was spent. You can't remember. No, there was definitely a visitor that we had. Anyway, so if we move on to you mentioned in the news item that it is open to the public, the vote.
1: Mm-hmm.
0: However, there's not a lot of seats there. So our suggestion, I think, to people, unless they're really desperate to go and see it personally, is to tune in. You said it's on a YouTube channel?
1: Yeah, I mean, most, if not all, of the district council meetings are live streamed, and
2: yes,
1: they're available after the meeting. So it's not just like you have to watch it live, you can watch it afterwards. So that does give people the opportunity to go. I wouldn't say don't turn up if you want to go, but what I would say is keep in mind that the chamber is one size, and it's not going to magically expand to fit the entire population of Huntingdon in it.
2: Do we know how long this meeting will be?
1: It could go on for a while.
0: Yeah, I mean, it could last. It could be very quick because if you don't manage to, if you don't manage to come up with another leader, if the motion fails and we have confidence in the existing leader, that's it, isn't it?
1: I think that'll be the end of the meeting.
0: Extraordinary meeting closed.
2: Simple.
0: Yeah. It's only if that isn't the case that it moves on. Anyway, I'm going to do this.
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0: A bit of music there for you, Night Changes by One Direction. It's 26 minutes past 10 o'clock. 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Just a reminder, if you want to send us an email, it's today@oozevalleyradio.com. And we have been sort of chewing the cud, both on and off air, in relation to what might be going on in the next week, because it really is a very interesting time in local politics. I think we... off air, and I think we should bring it on air, we were discussing the way that the mix could go. I mean, this is all. Let's first of all say this is making an assumption that the vote goes against the leader, and we shouldn't do that, but the numbers don't work for her at the moment. If everybody votes along the lines that it looks like, as in the Greens have turned round and said that we have no confidence in the administration, that's why we resigned from it. Admittedly, they haven't said they don't have any confidence in the leader, but there's an assumption there. So at that point, the vote, the numbers don't work, and at that point, the motion is carried. So then we have to look at what happens next. What happens in terms of who potentially could be brought forward as the next leader. Now, assumption needs to be the first person would be the person that brought the vote of no confidence. So the Conservative Party will put forward Ross Martin.
1: Well, I mean, he was also put forward in May as the other potential candidate by the opposition.
0: So looking at the numbers, he would need to be supported. Conservative and Reform on their own, would that get it? I mean, I know it's an interesting thought, bearing in mind how much they love one another. But we've got 15 and...
2: I don't believe the numbers would add up.
1: No, I think I did some maths the other day. I think that, you know, I could see the no confidence vote potentially, like, maybe passing, given the current state of how people are feeling. But I do think that for a leadership vote, it does look very close. You know, people could abstain. I just think that there's not really a clear way for people to get a majority.
0: No. It's you would need... on the Ross Martin one, for example, you'd need an alliance of, you'd need an alliance of Reform, Conservative, and another, whether it's the Independents or whether it's the Greens.
2: But think about it, right? We noted how the public are fed up with sort of point scoring and whatnot. Think about it. This is a real call for constructive,
0: Yeah.
2: Impersonal to an extent, and just politics, and just, you know,
0: I can't help but feel that probably the biggest backing would come from the public if the two largest parties actually got their heads together and formed a coalition between them.
1: So would that be the Conservatives and the Liberal Democrats?
0: Yes,
2: well, that's happened before, not locally, but you know.
1: I mean, yeah, the Conservatives and the Liberal Democrats have been in a national government together in the 2010s. So, you know, they have worked together in the past. Whether they would do that again at a local level is to be explored. Possibly not, I would gather, given how things are currently going.
0: I was going to say, given the way that they're fighting one another in every possible circumstance, then it seems unlikely. But it also seems like, to me, the most likely to actually get things done. So I had an interesting theory in that I can see a scenario whereby the Greens, whilst not rejoining the administration, vote for a Liberal Democrat alternative leader, and then basically hold the sway at any given time.
1: Yeah, I mean, obviously, if you're a minority partner and you're reliant on, you know, the numbers.
0: But if you don't go into the administration, you basically say, I'm not coming in the administration, you're going to have we'll vote you in as leader, you're going to have a minority administration.
1: That's called confidence and supply, I believe.
2: Yes, it is.
1: Yeah.
0: And then we'll vote with you on everything we agree with, because in theory they agreed on a lot of things because they went into the administration previously, but there were aspects that they weren't happy about. So by not joining the administration this time, but saying, yeah, we'll go with you on everything that we agree, they could hold an awful lot of power for two councillors.
2: So it'd be an awful lot more informal, but they would just like be able to leverage their position over the administration.
0: And Lara's made it very clear certain aspects of that are almost red lines for her in terms of thou shalt not pass this.
2: The question is, would the Lib Dems want to be at the sort of behest of smaller...
0: Well, if it keeps them in power...
1: Well, you know, the Liberal Democrats have invested a significant amount of money in Huntingdonshire District Council with the amount of councillors they currently have. You know, they won a great number of candidates and councillors in May, so they will probably be wanting to keep control of the council, you know, especially because we've got the unitary elections next year. But let's not get distracted by capital and centric and the small bits locally. You know, there are some really big votes actually coming up in the full council meeting in the 9th of September.
0: Yeah, this is the concern, isn't it?
1: I mean, yeah, we've got the local plan coming up.
0: Yes, I mean, the local plan in its entirety has now been published, and it's on its way to the committee that I can
1: overview
0: never remember.
1: Overview and scrutiny committee.
0: Overview and scrutiny.
1: It's going to be there on Wednesday evening, if anybody would like to go and watch it. It's also live streamed.
0: Sounds like it might be less interesting than the one on the day before, but possibly more important.
1: I mean, you know, somebody's just messaged me going, this is my dad. He said, councillors should be voting on what's best for the district in every case, not on what group they are part of. That's his view.
0: And I'm sure that that's a view held by an awful lot of the voters, but very few of the politicians.
1: I don't know if that's fair to say, Martin.
0: Oh, maybe if there's a politician listening that disagrees with me, they want to send us an email today@oozevalleyradio.com.
2: I think that perception that politicians are too tribal is a big part of the reason of why nationally the public are so dissatisfied with politics and why we're seeing such a low turnout, right? So like, this isn't an unusual...
0: Here's politics A-level kicking in.
2: Well, this isn't like unusual rhetoric to hear, though, that politicians should, you know, put personal ambition aside and put country before party and whatever, you know. It's just being applied to you know, local... council.
1: But it is very difficult. You know, the national government has a lot to do, lots of, you know, things that they're getting on with, especially the structural changes for local government reorganisation, because let's not forget, we don't know what's going on in Huntingdon yet, or the Cambridgeshire and Peterborough area, I should say. So we're not going to know for maybe a couple more months, which is a bit terrifying to be in limbo for the council
0: here. I see the local MP, Mr. Obzijekti, who he had as our first guest, has weighed in again and has written to Angela Rayner requesting that she maybe extricates something and gets on with making the decision, which would be useful. I think he posted that onto his Facebook page. Anyway, we're going to play a little bit of music. Obviously, we've got a guest in the second hour. We'll have lots of interview. But everything that we've been discussing so far is conjecture and it's our opinions.
1: I have got a councillor who has just messaged me.
0: Go on then.
1: Councillor Tomlinson said, let's imagine there was a public vote on whether they had confidence in the current leader. Councillors should represent the views of their residents.
0: In that one instance, I'm sure he's right. But I wonder whether he would use that same mentality on something where he might be voting against what might be the opinion of the majority. Challenge you on that one, Richard. Play some music.

0: Albert.
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2: If you see somebody showing any of the signs of a stroke, you don't have to think about it. 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S. Speech. Is their speech slurred? T. Time. 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

0: Fever Dream there from Alex Warren. And before the break, we had The King of Rock and Roll by Prefab Sprout. Freya, you were commenting on the fact, obviously we had the discussion with Brett at the beginning of the interview last week, and we commented that essentially there had been radio silence from the senior mm-hmm. people within the administration, to which he attributed it to Purda, because there was a by-election going. That was what he said. And so it was after that, on the Friday after the by-election, that we first heard from the leader of Huntingdon District Council, Sarah Conboy.
1: Mm-hmm.
0: And she's put a couple of posts up since, hasn't she?
1: Yeah, so Councillor Conboy, who's been leader of the council at the last council and then was re-elected in May and then re-elected as leader of the council, she started a public-facing Facebook page about the 20th of August, and she posted on the 21st of August, so this is the day after the by-election, about what had been going on, to kind of try to reassure residents and also to outline what had been going on from their perspective. There's been a lot of kind of commentary and backlash about things, and you know, understandably, Councillor Conboy has said that, you know, this is stage one of the process. You know, it's not a done deal. Nothing is really agreed. It's investigating. It's looking at things. And you know, the reason why they were looking to regenerate. Regeneration is obviously a good thing for market towns. You know, we see that some areas are struggling and, you know, the district council kind of want to help, especially before they probably will cease to exist. But, you know, residents have felt a bit like it's a little too late.
0: Certainly there was a degree of that sort of reaction, A, on the comments to her post, and B, on subsequent things that have shared it and commented. I think you sent me a very interesting post that came from, I think it was a retailer in Huntingdon.
1: Oh, yes.
0: In relation to the flooding in the High Street yesterday because yes. of the heavy rain that had happened. And it was basically, rather than spending X number of hundreds of thousand pounds on consultations with C&C, can we not sort out the fact that the High Street floods every time it rains hard? Which was a valid point, I would have said. It's on our WhatsApp chat if you're looking for it.
1: Yeah.
0: But yeah, Harry, in terms of local people's thoughts on the amount of money that's already been spent, and we don't know how much. We've had figures like 300,000 quoted, which have been floating in the air. There's every expectation that when the figure finally comes out, it might be higher than that, but we don't know until we are told it for certain, and the people come back from their holidays. Was that a bit cynical?
1: That's quite mean.
0: True though. It's 10:45, by the way, and you're listening to Ouse Valley Radio. It's Ouse Valley Today, your local show in relation to politics and all things of community interest. And, yeah, I think, Harry, you were saying, why don't they go and have a look at the fire station? Why is that not part of, and it may, I'm sure it's now been sent to the consultation, because I know lots of people have sent to the consultation.
2: I mean, it's in a fantastic location. It's still like right next to the High Street, right? So if they want more residents who can easily access the area, okay, it's right on the Ring Road. It's you know, it's ready essentially to be demolished, I think, because it's the actual structure of a fire station is not particularly useful for, no matter what purpose it assumes after it's purchased. And it's a relatively big plot as well, so if they want to put flats or something there, or a blend of commercial zones and flats, it's certainly large enough to sort of handle that.
1: Mm.
2: So obviously it will encumber more costs because it's not

0: owned by the council,
1: yeah,
0: and it's almost £1 million to purchase. But I think, you know, given the amount of ire that the public has responded to the proposals to develop on the car park and potentially on the bus station with, I think it would be far more pragmatic, and I think it would be far more accepted if they were to do that. Because, you know, frankly, it's kind of a shame to see the, or it's such a significant indication of what's gone wrong here, considering the public's reaction to a proposal to regenerate the town centre. You know, like, everyone wants regeneration.
2: Yeah. I've had an email come flooding in.
1: Excellent.
2: Thank you to Gary Harwood, who has sent in an email. I think he's posted something onto social media, but he sent me a copy of it. And I can even read some of it out.
1: Okay.
2: He said, I didn't hear correctly the quote from the deputy leader that Martin read out on Ouse Valley Radio a few minutes ago. I didn't get the exact words that, Mr. Councillor Mickleborough has been asked, where are the SOW and financial details you committed to release last week? We've seen nothing, and I think his response was, well, you know what his response was, I read it out to you. The fact that, obviously, officers were on holiday. I have to say that Mr. Harwood is not impressed.
1: Well, you know, I think he joins a long list of councillors and individuals who aren't impressed. There are lots of things that... There are conflicting opinion statements. There is, I would say, ambiguity about the facts, to be honest. Nobody really knows how much has been spent. So some claim they do, some claim they don't.
2: Mr. Harwood's comment, the SOW, there's a bit I'm not reading out, and then it's, the SOW should be the SOW that was issued at the outset. So that must have been reviewed when the agreement with CNC was signed. Without it, they could not have signed a legal agreement, or could they? Question mark. And the finances to date are the finances to date. And then he makes comment about the fact that maybe that was the statement that the Councillor Mickleborough made was a time holder.
1: Okay. I do think one of the things we should potentially discuss here is the fact, how much do we think, or how much should we expect our councillors to respond to situations in what was essentially a crisis situation for the council and for the councillors in the ward, and the fact there was a by-election. There were lots of things going on that week when the consultations were happening that potentially weren't complimentary or helpful to the other. I mean, Harry, what do you make about... How would you have expected there to be more communication? Would you have expected there to be... Do you think it's the right amount of communication? Do you think the right thing has been done here?
0: Well, I think certainly there could have been more communication from the actual administration itself. I mean, I think the general public has been, generally speaking, dissatisfied with the way the administration has responded to this. Mm. I think it's good that we had large public consultations with the actual developers coming into town, just to speak to, you know, the residents directly. So I don't, there's no complaints there.
2: Mm. You see, that's an interesting comment, because were those consultations correctly timed? As in, if you really want to get the views of the public, do you do it in the middle of a holiday? In the middle of August? Do you do it when lots of councillors are on holiday? There were definitely aspects of the way that the consultations were done that felt like they were being done in such a way that... to minimise rather than maximise the input.
1: Yeah, I do think there is also a question here of when you take over a position in cabinet or a portfolio, obviously there's going to be time to adjust and understand your new role. But, you know, from what we heard last week from Councillor Mickleborough, there didn't seem to be exact clarity on the project or his understanding of the project in whatever capacity. But as far as I understand it, I do believe he was on the cabinet last council. So I am a bit confused as to why people perhaps didn't know what was in the statement of work, and surely it would have been seen by individuals. And if you knew that things were going on during that period, it might have perhaps been better to postpone the consultations. There is a lot of kind of confusion of, was there a communication strategy or not? And, you know, I think there'll be a lot of interesting answers to be unpacked. Obviously, that's not going to happen on Tuesday.
2: It's a shame, actually, that debate couldn't happen before the no confidence vote. It would be an interesting debate to listen to then. Then there'd definitely be more than 35 seats taken in the public chamber.
1: No comment.
2: It's 9 minutes before 11 o'clock. We are going to go and take a break now. And after the news, we will be delighted to have as our guest Councillor Alexander Thompson, who is the Mayor of St Ives. I can't believe that we'll manage to go the whole of that hour without talking something about Capital and Centric, but equally he's got lots of other topics that he wants to talk to us about, which we're looking forward to hearing. So stay tuned to after the news, when we'll be back with Ouse Valley Today.

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3: PC Andrew Harper's killers will be excluded from the early release scheme after Andy Burnham said anyone convicted of unlawful killing would be exempt. Liz Whittaker has more.
4: The PM's told the BBC that hundreds of people will remain in prison as part of changes to the scheme designed to ease overcrowding. He said extra space in prisons will be created by deporting foreign prisoners and releasing some inmates who are serving indefinite sentences. There was widespread anger with the scheme when it emerged two of PC Andrew Harper's killers, Albert Bowers and Jesse Cole, could be released halfway through their 13-year sentences.
3: A manhunt is underway in Switzerland after a shooting at a rave which left a 22-year-old woman dead and five others wounded. It happened in the early hours of the morning in the north of the country. Police say they're still looking for a suspect and possible motives remain unclear. More than 700 people are dead and thousands remain missing after devastating floods in Nepal near the border with Tibet. Authorities say 33 British nationals are among those unaccounted for, including two teenagers. A fundraising page has been started for the 41-year-old man killed when a sign fell at a festival in Sussex on Friday. The victim's been named as Pastor Robert Guanco from Jesus Living Water Church in Eastbourne. He leaves behind a wife and a daughter. Supermarket alcohol is too cheap, that's what pub owners think. Taking drinking back to the pub by having higher prices in shops could boost the economy. Catherine Severies from the Institute of Alcohol Studies.
5: We know it would save lives and help the NHS. It may also help the pub trade by encouraging people to move away from drinking in the home behind closed doors, to moving into pubs, which are regulated community settings.
3: And Moses Itoma has been taken to hospital. It's after losing his IBF World Heavyweight title fight to Philippe Hergovic. That's the latest from Radio News Hub. I'm Grace McIntosh.
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3: Outbreaks of rain affect parts of Scotland and northern England, with thunderstorms developing more widely during the afternoon. Highs of 21 degrees Celsius.
1: Live from the heart of Huntington, this is Ouse Valley Today. Just the guitar, okay, cool.

0: That was Adele. 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It's 6 minutes past 11 o'clock and you are tuned to Today, Ouse Valley Today on Ouse Valley Radio. Don't forget, if you've got any questions for our next guest, and our next guest is the Mayor of St Ives, Councillor Alexander Thompson, then you can send them by email today@ousevalleyradio.com and we can have a look at those and pass them on. So without more ado, I shall say a very warm welcome to the studio to Alexander Thompson.
1: Good morning, Martin. Thank you so much for having me.
0: Are you Alexander or Alex?
1: Alex is absolutely fine.
0: I know, I notice on all the official stuff it uses the full name, so always best to check. Not the first time in the studio. You were here previously for a chat show with Judith, 21st Century Men. Was that an interesting experience?
1: That was definitely an interesting experience. It was very good though. I did enjoy it.
0: Now I was listening to her show this week, and she had a young chap in from the circus, yeah. And he was talking about doing trampolining and all sorts. It was quite interesting. Anyway, apropos of nothing, I'm interested. You are the first town mayor that we've had come in, so
1: oh, really? Okay.
0: So thank you, thank you for that. Everyone has been invited. You were the first to respond, so that's appreciated. So I think maybe we should start by a little understanding of the role of the town mayor and how you get into that role. So you're elected normally as a member of the council, first of all, and you're an independent councillor, is that right?
1: Yes, so I've been an independent twice, so obviously this is the second election, although this time it was uncontested, so didn't actually have to go through a vote to get in, which was obviously much more pleasing with regards to not having the stress of having to go through the ballots.
0: So within one area of St Ives, you were the only person standing?
1: No, so there was seven candidates, so there were seven positions in St Ives South, and only seven people stood, so all seven of us were then elected uncontested. Okay. So if we'd had eight people standing, they would have had an election and one person unfortunately wouldn't have got in. So like in the North Ward, there was only six candidates who got elected, seven people stood in that one, so there was an election for that part of St Ives.
0: Okay, understood. So you've stood last time.
1: Yes.
0: And elected as an independent, and then the process starts in relation to who are we going to have as our mayor.
1: Yes, so straight after the elections we have something called mayor making, and then the 17 councillors will then decide and propose and second one of their councillors to obviously represent the town council as the mayor, and they'll also represent vote for a deputy mayor as well.
0: And once that person has been elected, they become apolitical, is that the correct term, in that they're no longer representing the whip of a party within the, is that fair? Or
1: to a certain extent, yes, because obviously they automatically become the chair of the full council meeting, so obviously when they are chairing the full council meeting they should really have a neutral position and allow then debate to take place. It's not to say though we can't have our own views and still say those within our meetings, but yes, it is important that we are not just going along our party lines.
0: And In terms of chairing, does that mean you mentioned a number and there's an odd number, so I'm guessing you don't need to make a casting vote, or is that?
1: No, yeah, exactly.
0: I suppose it can happen if someone's not there.
1: Exactly, and also people can abstain as well, so therefore their vote doesn't then go for or against. So, yes, obviously we do have an odd number to try and prevent that, but obviously if someone's absent and obviously their vote doesn't count, if they abstain, then obviously their votes won't go through. So, yes, I will then get two votes. So I still get to vote anyway, and I will then get a casting vote as well if we were deadlocked in any kind of decision making.
0: Has it happened yet?
1: No, not yet. It's interesting. It happened last time for the actual previous deciding on the mayor making or deciding on votes. And normally the mayor, in order to try and avoid that though, we'll normally have a second vote and give the councillors another go, and so we did have to have a second vote where then councillors went through it. Actually then they did form a overall majority decision before the person had to use their vote, so it hasn't actually happened in my 5 years so far.
0: Okay, so you were elected last time round as deputy mayor. Did that mean that you would automatically be mayor this time round? Or?
1: No, and it's even more important because obviously we did have an election for last year, so no, I could not, I potentially may not even been elected as a councillor. And obviously if you're not a councillor, you don't become the mayor. It is often the case that the deputy mayor does become the mayor, but as I said, I've been there for the last 5 years and only two deputy mayors have become mayor in that time. So we had a councillor who, when we first started, there's a lot of change 5 years ago, and we put in then a councillor who was okay to be deputy mayor but didn't want to go off and be the mayor, and then we had another one who actually then resigned halfway through their term as deputy mayor and actually left being a councillor completely. So again, we had to then find someone new, so that's why we had the mayor was elected. So I don't know, Philip Pope has been mayor three times, so in the last term he actually was the mayor twice before we then had a new mayor and deputy mayor.
0: Okay, and do you have a deputy that's sitting under you now?
1: I do. So Councillor Jacqueline Spencer is my deputy mayor. So it's also important because I do still work full time. So when obviously deciding on a deputy mayor, we chose someone who had that time during daytime to obviously represent the town, to be able to support lots of our amazing organisations. And so they're retired from being a solicitor, so then they're able then to go and do that during the daytimes.
0: Very good. So if we look at the town of St Ives now, what are its biggest challenges?
1: Really, really good question, and I think it's something that we've had lots of discussions with. I think it's really, really important, and I know there's been a lot of talk about someone called Capital and Centric who have been going through, and I do think regeneration and development is needed for the town, but I think it's also about remembering St Ives is a historic market town. We have a lot of heritage. We have, you know, it's important we conserve our conservation areas. This is why we call them conservation areas. So I think it's trying to balance having that growth within the town, having investment in infrastructure, transport, in order to be allow our working population to be able to have opportunities both in St Ives and in the surrounding areas.
0: And I'm guessing road transport is quite big on that. There's been a lot of debate recently in relation to the roads in and out of St Ives. How would you like to see the outcome of that one coming on?
1: Yeah, very interesting question. I think there's a big part of the town who would like to see potentially second bridges, because obviously it is quite challenging. We only have the one bridge that takes you over the River Great Ouse, so it's sometimes difficult, especially then during those peak times. You know, it's unfortunate we don't have a train station, which obviously would be beneficial as well. So obviously several years ago we decided to have a guided busway which replaced the previously old train station. So I think that would obviously take pressure off our roads. But
0: There's no sign of a train station, though, is it? That's not nowhere in any discussion documents or anything like that.
1: No, unfortunately not. I don't think they are discussing. But I think if we are looking, though, for growth, and they are thinking about higher levels of development, because, you know, on Witten they're planning on building thousands of homes. There's lots of planning proposals in order to have lots and lots of housing developments within the area. So I think we need to start looking at those areas. You have Huntingdon, St Neots and St Ives, you say, is your largest towns within Huntingdonshire, and, you know, two of them have those train stations and one of them doesn't. Unfortunately, yeah, it's not something within the St Ives can do, but it is something which I would, you know, quite like to look and see. And again, it's same for our young people, which I think is really, really important in our town. And, you know, it's nice, you know, St Neots again getting a further education institution, so the mayor of Peterborough and Cambridge Authority, you know, investing millions within their further education. Again, we don't have anything like that. We have a single secondary school which a couple of years ago was thinking about closing their sixth form. Thankfully they have built a new sixth form annex now for the, within the school, so that's going to be really, really important. But it is having those opportunities. If you don't have opportunities for our young people, then they're the ones who are going to be the future and hopefully growing the town.
0: So quite a few challenges ahead then. I'm conscious of, in terms of local politics, St Ives potentially could be separated from Huntingdon when we look at LGR and the whole local government reorganisation, and if, as was highly predicted before the Secretary of State actually backtracked, if option D is adopted, then you'll trundle off with St Neots to join Fenland and Huntingdon partners with Peterborough. How do you see that for St Ives?
1: Again, I think it'll be a very sad day for Huntingdonshire, you know, one of our oldest previous counties, and having to split that up and moving it up into two different sections, I think will be very disappointing. You know, it's interesting when, you know, just cutting parts of God Manchester in half, and then parts will go with Peterborough, parts will go with East Cambridgeshire, which I think is the name it's given. Is it East or Mid Cambridgeshire, and then you've got your Greater Cambridgeshire. Option D is probably my least favourite out of all the options. So we did support then the newest one, which was option E, which was then Huntingdonshire standing alone and being its own authority. Obviously, the issue is it's not as large currently, sure, but it is one of the largest at the moment. So I do think it can. And as I say, there's lots of proposals for lots of growth and development. And it's all about thinking about rejigging the map as well, and potentially new areas that are being built. Could they be incorporated into Huntingdonshire? Well,
0: certainly, if you look at, I mean, you were talking about Witten and the number of houses planned for there. But if you actually look at Thamesford, which of course falls outside of Huntingdonshire, is actually in Bedford. Bedfordshire, but significantly is likely to join to St Neots, and in fact that's where the Crossrail train station on the east-west line will potentially go. If that were incorporated in, I suspect that the planned population as opposed to the current population would be a very different state of affairs.
1: Definitely, and I think, you've alluded to what I was sort of trying to mention, if that's what they needed to look at. And I think, you know, this the disappointment with all these things, I don't think they really speak to local people enough. And I think this is why our form of government, I think, is really important. The fact we do have town councils, you know, why do we have them if you're then not making them involved in those bigger decisions? And I think that knowledge would have been really, really useful when they were thinking about drawing up these maps rather than giving us decisions saying what would potentially work for this town.
0: How much more responsibility do you expect your council to get when these unified councils arrive, and the aspects of what maybe the district council might have been doing so far that a new unified council might prefer to devolve?
1: Yes, definitely. I think it's a really, really good question, because obviously the town council, we don't have any statutory obligations, so we don't have to provide education, social care, those kind of areas, which do take up big costs, which obviously the larger authority needs to do. Not sure I'd want to take over Binns, which the Huntingdon District Council currently do, as an area. But there are things like we manage half the parks and HDC manage another half of the parks in St Ives. That would potentially be an area that we would like to take all of those parks over and be able to manage them. You know, car parks, you know, would be probably
0: being able to
1: manage these.
0: I mean, I have to say that as in terms of the perception of our listeners, and we know the views of a large number of our listeners and their views on car parks being built on, the ideal scenario would be that those changed hands to the town councils before other councils might get their hands on them, as it were.
1: I do think that potentially is a good solution to them meeting the needs of local people.
0: I think it's time we played some music, had a little word from our sponsors, and then we'll be back to have a chat further with Alex.

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0: The

0: Second Chance there, featuring Kimberly, the Shape Shifters. To say that one carefully. 28 minutes past 11 o'clock, you are tuned to Ouse Valley Today on Ouse Valley Radio, and my guest in the studio is Councillor Alexander Thompson, who is the Mayor of St Ives. St Ives, Cambridgeshire, of course. I did make that point when I was posting it on Facebook earlier, because I'm guessing that there is another Mayor of St Ives.
1: There is. There are actually three St Ives in England. However, obviously, yes, the one in Cornwall is the one that is the most famous, and we do still occasionally get the odd emails from people complaining about parking, getting close to the beaches, and we're going to say we don't have any of those in our St Ives. Okay. But
0: Where's the third one then?
1: Oh, I can't fully remember. Unfortunately, it's the less well known one. Always think though is that obviously our St Ives is the more famous one, because obviously we have our own, you know, when you're saying you're travelling to St Ives and you met your seven wives, that's all from our town.
0: Really good. I'm sure the producers are off looking up to tell me where it's
1: going. Making sure I haven't made it up, yeah.
0: In a minute. Okay, you spoke earlier with regard to the youth in your town, and as a someone who's involved in education as well, it's obviously something that is close to your heart. What would you like to see done in the town to encourage the youth to stay, I suppose, and a better life for the youth of St Ives?
1: Yeah, thank you, Martin. That's it is one of my passions. As you say, I do work in education. I think the main thing we need for young people is to give them a voice. I think it's, you know, really, really important about getting their ideas of what they want the vision of St Ives in the future to be. We've talked about how we want to keep our heritage, our history, but it's also about involving our young people who, you know, aren't necessarily aware of all that. It's, we have so many fantastic organisations, but we do rely heavily on the older generations. The demographic of St Ives is, you know, slightly older compared to potentially the median for the rest of the UK. So one of my big parts is we've got on board a youth coordinator engagement officer. So we were very fortunate that we were able to gather funding from a previous charity called KICK, who were able to then fund that position. And she has already set up youth clubs for those areas. And one of the big things that I'm supporting her with is to set up a youth council. So we've already had an open day at the town hall where we had, you know, several parents, young people came in who were interested in being a part of that. We're hopefully going to be going into the Ivo and to the secondary school again, trying to recruit people, because I think it's important they are involved and they understand that what they think will have an output, will have an outcome.
0: Yeah, I think I obviously strongly encourage what you're doing, and I show you two examples here of in the studio of young people taking an interest in politics and clearly taking it in some cases a lot further than others. We need the next generation to be involved, particularly in the local side of politics, if we're to get a balance.
2: Well, 16-year-olds are going to get the vote.
0: Freya's just shouting out that 16-year-olds will get the vote. Fingers crossed, she says.
1: But it's important that they are involved. They feel a part of the process. It's not about people just making decisions for them. It's about them being involved in those decisions. And I think that's what we just need to listen to them and what they want. Whether or not they might not want to get into politics themselves, but they need to understand that politics does impact them. What we do, and as a town, we just try and do things. And we think, oh, yeah, young people might like a skate park. Oh, young people might like this. But what we need to do is talk to them and find out what they actually want.
0: I'm going to put you on the spot now as an educator. Do you think 16-year-olds know enough to be given the vote in a general election?
1: I would say that is a very, very good question. I do think it's important that we develop our education system, so maybe we talk about it a little bit more. I think if we are going to go to 16, I do think then it is left. So politics is often a subject that's not even taught until people go to sixth form, so they're already 16, 17, 18. But I do think we maybe need to incorporate that more into our curriculum as a whole if we are going to be reducing their ages, so people are able to make an informed decisions. But whether or not those 16-year-olds, I'd also say there are a lot of our adult population maybe don't always make the right decisions either, though, so on voting. So I can't see how 16, 17-year-olds are going to do much worse than some other people.
0: You took words out of my mouth as far as that was concerned, actually. That was probably going to be my riposte. But, I think it's certainly true. I have my own opinions on it, which I'll keep to myself for the time being. Thank you to Freya, who has found out that the other St Ives is actually called St Ive, and it is in southeast Cornwall, so obviously just round the corner. And of course, the other St Neots is in fact St Neot, isn't it? The one in Cornwall.
1: Oh, okay. I didn't know that was St Neots. There's a St Neot in Cornwall as well.
0: There you go. In terms of there was a topic that I was asked to bring up by the production team, and it relates to a building that there are a number of people trying to encourage for it to be sold. So perhaps you know the one I'm talking about, so perhaps you can give me a little bit of background.
1: Okay, so is this the 1112 pavement, which Correct. Is on our High Street Market Hill? So this was an old Barclays Bank. So yes, you know, went through our planning process, so we're happy to give the change of use. You know, it's very sad that we've lost all our banks in our high street. We now just have building societies, which are still very helpful. So it was disappointing, but this was 4 years ago. This was back in 2022, planning permission was originally given. And it's been sort of a sorry state of affairs on how this, you know, we've knocked down, we've basically demolished this old building for the bank, gutted all the inside, and then just lots of scaffolding has been put up, and it's just been left like that now for 18 months, 2 years, and not really much has been happening. So the Civic Society, so a gentleman named John has taken over and set up a sort of a pressure group called the 1112 Pavement. And so, you know, he is very good. I walked around, so obviously he's contacted a gentleman called Tom Sanderson, who is the executive for planning. And we walked around with Tom Sanderson, myself and John walked around the building, and what he's wanting now is HDC really to start thinking about enforcement action. So this was a month ago. And we then did get some assurances that the work would start definitely by the end of August. They've got the planning. One of the directors is not involved in the project anymore. They have got the funding in place, because a lot of the issue was they just ran out of money. They've taken on this project. They've misused money.
0: Who is they? Who currently own the plot then?
1: Well, obviously, it's just owned by a private organisation. So, yeah, it's a private development. This is not, obviously, permission's been given by the district council. But, yeah, the ownership is it's still being managed, still owned by exactly the same organisations. One of the directors has left, but it's still being done by the same group. And, yes, it's still got to a stage whereby
0: So what's the legal precedent with this then? Can a council literally go in and say, look, this is in our high street, it's not very nice, we want to take it over?
1: So my understanding, obviously this is district council, they do have potential enforcement. The only thing is it does cost money, and obviously if the other organisation wants to appeal it, then that could then cost more money taking it. But that, I think that's why you have those rules. I don't think you can just allow developers to, you know, blot our high street. This is our main, this is in the Market Hill, and when we have events now, all we've got is very unattractive scaffolding, which I don't think is very safe. It's been hit by cars multiple times. The scaffolding is actually on the main road, not on the main road, but it's on the road at the side, so going down White Hart Lane. So that is all blocking there. So you've got the W lines, and then you've got scaffolding all on this side there. That's been hit by cars multiple times. So they said they have done health and safety checks. But, yeah, so I believe another John from that 1112 payments has contacted myself and Tom Sanderson again today to state his dissatisfaction, as this is 4 weeks. They said they'll be starting again at the end of August. Obviously that's not happening now, because I don't think they're going to be coming on Bank Holiday Monday and starting the work. So we're definitely now getting into September already. So I do think, yes, we need to ensure that when we do give planning permission, it is either done within a timely manner or it's handed back and someone else then does it, rather than just leaving it. And, you know, we talk about regeneration, but then we allow these things to impact other shops and businesses around the area by having this blight on our high street.
0: Indeed. Very good. Let's take a little break. The sound of Huntingdonshire. Ouse Valley Radio.

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0: Staple Singers there, and I'll take you there. Trains won't be taking you anywhere today, though. The trains are not running between, I believe it's Stevenage and Peterborough, due to some engineering works, and have been replaced by buses. Good old rail replacement buses. So, if, like Harry in the studio, you want to get to Peterborough, you're going to be sitting on a good old double-decker bus. You have been warned. Freya, can I bring you to the microphone for a minute? There were definitely a couple of things that we wanted to not forget before the end of the show. Yes. And I will forget before the end of the show unless we do it now. So let's pick it up. One of them related to St Neots and an EGM.
1: Yes, so that's just a reminder for people that St Neots Town Council has its extraordinary meeting on Thursday. They'll also be discussing the Capital and Centric, I believe. And we also have guests next week, currently scheduled to be Councillor Richard Tomlinson.
0: Indeed. I think that... could well be added to, possibly, depending on what goes on in the course of the next week. All the stuff we were talking about in the first hour. Right, sorry about that, Alex. Just if we didn't remember to do it now, we'd have probably been forgetting to do it at the end. I know that you're in your role, you're very supportive of community groups, and I wonder if you've got any opinions on how we can get more people to volunteer into doing things in the community.
2: Yeah, and again, it's a great question, Martin. It's one of the things that I have loved the most about this job. It's being able to go and see and visit our community groups and seeing all our fantastic volunteers. We do have a great member of staff who works for us, Jane Jenner, who does the community care, St Ives Cares. So she's been able to get lots of those groups together, and she works with those organisations. And if people need help with support or volunteering, they can then do that within that group. And I think that's why I would like to get this, so important for me to get this youth council set up and running as well, to get more of those younger people now involved within those groups. I think we do rely too much on potentially retired, older generations of groups of people who do all that volunteering and support within our town, which is absolutely amazing. You know, I go away from these thinking it's not... here I am supposed to be representing the town of St Ives, but actually it's these fantastic people in there who are volunteering their time, who are making St Ives so great. You know, we have, you know, since just in my short tenure of the 3 months, I've been to Picnic in the Park, which was

0: organised on Warners Park by, you know, you've got 10, 12, 14 volunteers just giving their complete time. You've had St. Ives Carnival, a music festival at Hillrise Park. Again, a massive event. The volunteers have been organising this constantly for 12 months. So they're already fundraising and planning, and they've only just, you know, spent all that time delivering the last fantastic event. You know, we have, you know, music festival, the bandstand. If you go onto our own Town Council St. Ives Hub, you'll see the fantastic events that we have. The Jazz and Blues Festival will be taking place, and you know that is one of our most fantastic volunteers, John Souter. And you know, yes,
1: we had him as a guest a couple of weeks ago on Spotlight. He came in and told, I just picked up the leaflet of the Riverport Jazz and Blues Festival, and it is a phenomenal event. I mean, it's four days of live music spread across different venues in St Ives, and some really good artists. There's names here that won't necessarily jump out at the rest of the people in here, but acts that I know because of what I'm involved with on Spotlight on a Friday night, and there's some really, really good music. St Ives is very lucky to have this.
0: I know, and it's absolutely fantastic. You know, this is completely free event for everyone within St Ives, or anyone wants to come into St Ives. And this is organised completely by volunteers to allow us to have these free events. So again, you talk about that Carnival Music Festival, you talk about, we've got Michaelmas Fair coming in into the town. It's lots and lots of these organisations, and you know, I'm very happy to say this is what we need to be doing as well to reward people. So John Souter, I'm sure he won't mind me saying, we are actually going to be giving him our highest honour as Freedom of the Town. For him, because he has done so much over the years to support our town.
1: Is he not the editor of the Riverporter as well?
0: The
1: newspaper.
0: This is why I think, alive. We did have a great gentleman who unfortunately passed away, Ed Kelly, who was given the Freeman of the Town, but no one currently alive has the Freedom of the Town. We have given it to our Freedom of the Town to a military organisation, so you know, they have that, so they're able to march through our town.
1: Yep.
0: But no individual has it, and so John Souter will be the first, and we are going to do that during the Saturday of the Jazz and Blues Festival.
1: Well, that's fantastic. I think that's really exciting for him, and I remember sitting beside him at the count at the last general election, and he was there in St Ivo. It was at the Burgess Hall where the count was taking place, and the sort of like press box up next to it, and there he was taking all the notes and ready to do the interviews. Yeah, no, absolutely. Mr. St Ives.
0: And he's still doing that. He was still there. He was still our media representative at our extraordinary meeting last week, where he was there at the front, recording, taking notes, keeping us all to account, which I think is good.
1: It's very good. And if I can throw in here as well now, we will be doing a brand new show starting this coming Thursday, which will be the first Thursday of every month, and it's called Rotary Hour. And the Rotary Clubs of the various clubs that are in this area will be taking part. And as it happens, the first club taking part is the Rotary Club of St Ives. Last year's president, Sandra King, will be attending with me on, because I shall be presenting the show this coming Thursday at 7 o'clock. So if St Ives listeners are tuned in because they're listening to their mayor, then tune in again at 7 and have a listen to Sandra as well. Okay, I think we can say thank you very much to Alexander Thompson for coming in and being our guest this week. Thank you also, obviously, to Freya and to Harry for your contributions to the show. More contribution this week, because we were without a guest in the first hour, so you heard lots of us chatting. I hope we didn't talk too much nonsense. And after 2 o'clock, we will have Tim Latham with a Sunday afternoon show, which includes the Huntsford Omnibus, and he is now joined regularly by Vicky Parchment on that show. And coming up next after midday will be Nick Larkin with Sunday Brunch. It just remains for me to say thank you very much for listening, and Richard Tomlinson, as we have mentioned, will be our guest this time next week.

0: Ouse Valley Radio. 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
3: The killers of PC Andrew Harper will be excluded from the government's early release scheme. Liz Whittaker has more.
4: Speaking to the BBC, Andy Burnham said anyone convicted of unlawful killing will remain in prison alongside offenders convicted of indecent assault and death by dangerous driving. The move follows anger over the potential early release of Albert Bowers and Jesse Cole, who were sentenced to 13 years for manslaughter after PC Harper was dragged to his death behind a getaway car in 2019. The PM says the changes are expected to keep hundreds of offenders behind bars.
3: A shooting at a rave in Switzerland's left a 22-year-old woman dead and five people in their 20s injured. It happened early this morning in the north of the country. Searches are continuing for thousands missing amid flash floods in Nepal, which has left more than 700 people dead. Authorities say the death toll has reached 734, with almost 3,000 missing across Nepal and neighbouring Tibet. Among those are more than 30 British nationals. Three people have been rescued from a French fishing vessel that sunk in the English Channel, but a search is still underway for two others. It got into trouble yesterday evening just off of Plymouth. The Maritime and Coast Guard Agency say two people are still unaccounted for, and those who have been rescued have been taken to hospital. And cheap supermarket alcohol is not just bad for health, but also for the pub industry. Increasing alcohol prices in shops could benefit the economy, but also prevent heavy drinkers from boozing up at home. Catherine Severy is from the Institute of Alcohol Studies, who've done the report.
5: All the evidence that we have on minimum unit pricing is that it affects the heaviest drinkers the most, not moderate drinkers. So if granny still wants to have a sherry at home every evening, it's not going to affect her.
3: That's the latest from Radio News Hub. I'm Grace McIntosh.
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3: Areas of cloud and showers feeding in from the west, heavy at times and with a risk of thunder. Fewer showers in the southeast, highs of 21 degrees Celsius.

T-Rex there, and Get It On, welcoming you to Sunday Brunch. I'm Nick Larkin with you until 2 o'clock. We have some great music and much, much more. Don't forget, we've got no trains from Huntingdon today. Just sort of mention that at the beginning of the programme. Trains are lacking, but lots of entertainment here. Getting quite warm in the disco, though.

Jessie Ware there, and Spotlight. Before that, you heard Tramps with their Disco Inferno. Welcome again to the programme. Hope you're having a great bank holiday so far. We can make it even better. Now, we are obviously paying tribute to the late, great Dolly Parton this week. We're going to have a quiz, but with some questions that are not normally asked. I'm also going to play some Dolly records, of course, but some of the more obscure ones that are still great. As actually on one of my rare visits to a public house on Wednesday evening, that was obviously 24 hours plus after the news was announced, and this lady was told that Dolly Parton had died and burst into tears, shows the universal affection in which she was held. Right, let's play one of the greats.

0: possibly our favourite Dolly track. What a great, great, great song. That's The Coat of Many Colours. Coming up very shortly, a great cover version.
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Great stuff. That's Dolly's version of Release Me, a song best associated with Mr. Engelbert Humperdinck in the UK. Now, taking us to the quiz, Calvin Harris.

0: Alvin Harris there by your side. Hi to Leisha. Now, time for the big quiz without the big prize. In fact, no prize at all. Just test yourself and enjoy. Obviously, we're featuring Dolly Parton today. We've gone for a few questions that aren't always asked. Question number one. Dolly once said she was such a something sometime. Was she a stupid, she says, redneck, a stupid hillbilly, or a stupid blonde? Question number two. Dolly is the godmother of whom? Is it Miley Cyrus, Shania Twain, or Madonna? Miley Cyrus, Shania Twain, or Madonna? Number three, Dolly was one of how many children? Was it 10, 11, or 12? And finally, where was Dolly born? Was it Tennessee? Was it Texas or was it Louisiana? We'll have those questions reread around about 1:15 with the answers at approximately 1:30.
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0: Moonlight 1, Leanne Rimes 0. She just can't fight that moonlight, you know. Before that, you heard John and Vangelis, I'll Find My Way Home. Hi to Leisha. 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

Manic Street Preachers there, what a great song that is, and that's called People Ruin Paintings. Now, we have no trains from Huntingdon today, though there are substitute buses. Why not stay and enjoy lots of things happening, however, as we've said. All of these are on our website, oozevalleyradio.com, of course. Now, an event we're particularly pleased to support is happening at the Pheasant Pub, and that's at Keyston. They're having a charity MND showcase today. It starts at 2 o'clock and goes on well into the evening. There's loads of live bands, there's a barbecue food being served, and many other things going on. That's at the Pheasant, and it's in Keyston. Don't forget to support that. Lots of other things happening. Now we're going to have Cheerleader and OMI.

Glorious, that's the undisputed truth there, and California Soul. Before that, The Weeknd and Daft Punk, I Feel It Coming. Well, that's about all we have time for in this first hour of Sunday Brunch. Back with lots more, including, of course, the big quiz and the bad joke of the week, etc., etc. Now, one more song to the news. Rather appropriate as we have no trains, which people will have to do this a bit more. Driving in My Car, Sound of Madness.

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4: PC Andrew Harper's killers will be excluded from the early release scheme after Andy Burnham said anyone convicted of unlawful killing would be exempt. Liz Whittaker has more.
5: The PM's told the BBC that hundreds of people will remain in prison as part of changes to the scheme designed to ease overcrowding. He said extra space in prisons will be created by deporting foreign prisoners and releasing some inmates who are serving indefinite sentences. There was widespread anger with the scheme when it emerged two of PC Andrew Harper's killers, Albert Bowers and Jesse Cole, could be released halfway through their 13-year sentences.
4: A manhunt is underway in Switzerland after a shooting at a rave, which left a 22-year-old woman dead and five others wounded. It happened in the early hours of the morning in the north of the country. More than 700 people are dead and thousands remain missing after floods in Nepal near the border with Tibet. Authorities say 33 British nationals are among those unaccounted for, including two teenagers. A UK crisis response team has arrived to support Brits and their families as rescue efforts continue. The man killed at a festival in Sussex has been named as Pastor Robert Guanco from Jesus Living Water Church in Eastbourne. He died when a large sign fell at the big church event near Stenning on Friday afternoon. Sussex police say thousands of people were at the event and want to speak to anyone who saw what happened or has phone footage. Supermarket alcohol is too cheap. That's what pub owners think. They're saying taking drinking back to the pub by having higher prices in shops could boost the economy. Catherine Severy is from the Institute of Alcohol Studies.
6: If we can encourage more people to enter into pubs and to be socialising in community settings, that's far better for the economy overall. And it's a far more social, enjoyable environment, I would argue too.
4: That's the latest from Radio News Hub. I'm Grace McIntosh.
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4: Areas of cloud and showers feeding in from the west, heavy at times and with a risk of thunder. Fewer showers in the southeast, highs of 21 degrees Celsius.

Welcome to HAPPY Radio. That's a great song. Edwin Starr starting us off with HAPPY Radio. Welcome to the second sizzling portion of Sunday Brunch this afternoon. I'm Nick Larkin with you until 2 o'clock. We have lots and lots to come, but let's first shine a little love.

0: Boys Town Gang there, and can't take my eyes off you. Before that, you heard Shine a Little Love from the Electric Light Orchestra. Now we're going to have the quiz questions, reread very shortly. But first, Craig David's got quite a full diary.
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0: Craig David there, and 7 days. Now let's reread the questions for today's big quiz without the big prize, of course paying tribute to Dolly Parton. Here we go with these questions. Question number one. Dolly once said that she was sometimes a stupid, was it redneck, hillbilly or blonde? Redneck, hillbilly or blonde. Question number two. Dolly was born in, was it Tennessee, Texas or Louisiana? Question number three. Dolly was one of how many children? Was it 10, 11 or 12? And finally, Dolly is the godmother of, is it Miley Cyrus, Shania Twain or Madonna? Miley Cyrus, Shania Twain or Madonna? We'll have the answers at around about 1:30.
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Rembrandt's There, I'll Be There For You, of course best known as the theme to Friends. Okay, now hi to Caroline, lover of love songs and regular listener. She'd love to hear this, I'm sure. John Legend and the Great All of Me.

0: John Legend there, and all of me dedicate that one to Caroline. Right, the answers to today's big quiz without the big prize. We're paying tribute to Dolly Parton, of course. Right, here are the answers. Dolly once said that she was sometimes a stupid hillbilly, not redneck or blonde. She was born in Tennessee. She was one of 12 children, and she's also godmother of Miley Cyrus. Those are the questions. Hope you enjoyed that. I hope that was at least we couldn't pay tribute properly, could we? But we did our best anyway.
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0: Ed Sheeran there, and that's called Visiting Hours. Talking of visiting, there are some great events happening this afternoon in Huntingdonshire, which you may well wish to attend. There are, firstly, Music on the Waits is taking place at St Ives. It's all free of charge, this. And this afternoon, there's a gentleman called James, I hope I'm going to pronounce this correctly, and I'm not really going to, am I? Schouten? And he's performing Sinatra to Opera. That's at Music on the Waits. Meanwhile, in St. Neots at Riverside Park, it's Bands in the Park featuring Diamond Country Dance Band. That sounds good. Now, details of these are on our website, oozevalleyradio.com. There's also various tours taking place of Hinchinbrook House, again mentioned on aforementioned website.
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0: if you cut there and say so. Now, another event happening this afternoon which is well worth attending. Buckton Towers is the venue for an afternoon of live music, and this includes performances by Steve Buttercase, who is a guitarist, songwriter and poet, and also Fenlon Booty, singer-songwriter of Americana music. Michel Cotte fronts a great band who will bring a mixture of original storytelling, toe-tapping tunes and ballads with some well-known covers added into the mix. That's all taking place at Buckton Towers. The Pomegranate Tea Room and Bar will be open, serving light snacks, beer, wine, soft drinks, tea, coffee and delicious cake. Sounds good to me. 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

0: Luke Combs there, and Be By You. That's a nice chilled out sound, isn't it? Now, okay, let's have it quickly. The bad joke of the week. Why are you wearing a belt with all those watches hanging from it? Answer: it's a waste of time. A waste of time? Oh, please yourselves.
1: From the heart of Huntingdonshire, this is Ouse Valley Radio.

Taya Cruz there, and I Can Be. Before that, you heard Yasmin Lacey, the Ezra Collective, and God Gave Me Feet for Dancing. A big hi to Mags, by the way, but we've got to dance off now and make way for Tim Latham after the 2 o'clock news with his Sunday afternoon programme. Now, this features, among many other things, all sorts of bizarre facts and information gleaned from across the world, and also the omnibus edition of our soap opera, Huntsford. At 5 o'clock, Sue Rodwell Smith is here with her Scribblers. Lots of literary things going on there. Loads else happening on Ouse Valley Radio, of course. Don't forget details of all our events, etc., on the website oosevalleyradio.com. Only remains for me to say I hope you enjoyed the programme. We're going to finish off with another Dolly song called Love Is Like a Butterfly. Thank you so much for listening, and have a great rest of bank holiday.

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4: The killers of PC Andrew Harper will be excluded from the government's early release scheme. Liz Whittaker has more.
5: Speaking to the BBC, Andy Burnham said anyone convicted of unlawful killing will remain in prison alongside offenders convicted of indecent assault and death by dangerous driving. The move follows anger over the potential early release of Albert Bowers and Jesse Cole, who were sentenced to 13 years for manslaughter after PC Harper was dragged to his death behind a getaway car in 2019. The PM says the changes are expected to keep hundreds of offenders behind bars.
4: A shooting at a rave in Switzerland's left a 22-year-old woman dead and five people in their 20s injured. It happened early this morning in the north of the country. Searches are continuing for thousands missing amid flash floods in Nepal, which has left more than 700 people dead. Authorities say the death toll has reached 734, with almost 3,000 missing across Nepal and neighbouring Tibet. Among those are more than 30 British nationals. Three people have been rescued from a French fishing vessel that sunk in the English Channel, but a search is still underway for two others. It got into trouble yesterday evening just off of Plymouth. The Maritime and Coast Guard Agency say two people are still unaccounted for, and those who have been rescued have been taken to hospital. And cheap supermarket alcohol is not just bad for health, but also for the pub industry. Increasing alcohol prices in shops could benefit the economy, but also prevent heavy drinkers from boozing up at home. Catherine Severy is from the Institute of Alcohol Studies, who've done the report.
6: All the evidence that we have on minimum unit pricing is that it affects the heaviest drinkers the most, not moderate drinkers. So if Granny still wants to have a sherry at home every evening, it's not going to affect her.
4: That's the latest from Radio News Hub. I'm Grace McIntosh.
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3: Areas of cloud and showers feeding in from the west, heavy at times and with a risk of thunder. Fewer showers in the southeast, highs of 21 degrees Celsius.

That was Superheroes from the Script. This is Ooze Valley Sunday Afternoon, coming to you from the headquarters of Ooze Valley Radio in the Saxon Gate at the end of High Street, with me, Tim Latham, and with Victoria and my spidery little producer Arachne, who's been searching the web for unusual stories and tasty flies. It's a big thank you to Nick Larkin for hosting Ooze Valley Sunday Brunch, which has been a bit of a tribute to Dolly Parton this week. But anyway, we have our regular features, not in Sons and Verse, and the On the Bus edition of Huntsford, and meanwhile a route through some of the less common stories in the news. But first, it's Taylor Swift and her Antihero.

0: That was Anti-Hero from Taylor Swift. And it's strange you never hear about Uncle Heroes, do you?
1: Yeah.
0: actually, did you know, the first song, Superheroes, did you know that Superhero is actually a trademark jointly owned by Marvel and DC?
1: Oh, I didn't know that. No. So,
0: because you'll see... it does get used generically, but... if you try to sell a toy or a comic and it says Superhero, they'll be down on you because they have workarounds. But people just ignore it. But they did actually copyright the term, trademark the term Superhero.
1: That's hilarious. I had no idea that you could actually just take a phrase and go, that's
0: mine. They invented it, if you think about it.
1: Yeah, I guess so.
0: Well, I suppose it was DC. Well, it was Timely Comics originally.
1: Timely.
0: That was what Marvel was called originally.
1: Oh, and you're DC, a font of information.
0: DC was Detective Comics.
1: Right, okay.
0: It's quite an interesting history of copyright and why we've got a hero now called Shazam, who was originally was Captain Marvel, who started out as a DC hero. Well, it was bought by DC from another thing, and then Marvel sued them because they said you can't call a hero Captain Marvel. They sort of settled it, so that's why what was Captain Marvel is now called Shazam.
1: Oh, is that right?
0: Because, of course, Marvel have their own Captain Marvel.
1: Yes, of course, yeah. I suppose so. Gosh, all this infighting in there. Who's your favourite superhero?
0: I don't know. Probably Spider-Man.
1: Yeah, why is that? He's also my grandson's favourite.
0: No, it's just that because he wasn't. Most of them have noble
1: beginnings.
0: Not so much beginnings. Sort of real life identities where he's just this messed up little guy, you know.
1: Yeah, who has it foisted upon him.
0: Foisted upon him, yeah. I think he's quite an identifiable hero.
1: Yes, and is it a kindly aunt who makes his outfit and stuff in the beginning? Is it an aunt or...?
0: No, I don't think it is. I think he does it himself because he's a bit of a genius.
1: Oh, okay. But does he live with some aunt or something?
0: He lived with Aunt May. It was Aunt May because his parents had disappeared at some point.
1: Right.
0: Depends which version of the story you get as to whether he was an orphan or whether they'd been they were actually spies and had sort of gone.
1: Oh, is that one of them? Is that one of the stories?
0: There's all sorts of various versions. Depends whether you're talking about the comics, the magazines, or the films. It's several different things as to why he's living with Aunt May.
1: Okay. I didn't realise that there were many, many origin stories of Spider-Man. I thought they had to stick to the truth if you were going to make a version of it.
0: What people try to do with the comics, and they do it with all comics these days, is they try to do them with a continuity, in a sort of that's in some way they're continuous. When they were originally written, they just from one month to the next they just changed details.
1: Yeah, really. It was sort of episodic.
0: It didn't really have any impact. But now you've got all the fanboys and fangirls going, oh, it's not, it isn't canon, and you think,
1: yeah, they're stories.
0: They're stories. It doesn't matter.
1: And well, did you grow up reading comics? We did in Jamaica, but those were Archie. Do you know the Archie comics?
0: I know the Archie comics.
1: Yeah. Yeah,
0: but I was more, of course, British comics.
1: Yes, you would have been, but yeah,
0: with occasional American ones.
1: I remember when we came to England in the 80s, early 80s. So we'd grown up on sort of Archie and Jughead and Betty and Veronica and, you know, Reggie, and so we really enjoyed those. And then we came up and there was like Beano, and it was so much more edgy. I know you probably don't think Beano's edgy, but we loved it.
0: Oh yeah, well, I mean Beano, I think it's tamed down over the years, but it's quite anarchic actually.
1: Are they still doing Beano comics, do you think?
0: Well, there's Dandy and Beano, and I can't remember. I think Beano is still going. Dandy sort of has disappeared. But I think Beano's still going.
1: Oh, is it? Oh, that would be so good.
0: Though, of course, they've you can't call people fatty or anything like that now.
1: Or big nose or whatever they were calling them, and spotty and whatever. Yeah, because people get very sensitive and upset nowadays. But I think England, I think here we do quite well in sort of continuing on, because it's not really, I mean, nobody wants bullying, do they, I suppose, but you're allowed to jest and tease people.
0: Yeah, sometimes it's a bit silly. In other cases, you can think, well, yeah, that was a little bit dodgy. But
1: that's a bit close to the mark, sort of.
0: I think most British comics, I suppose, sort of hit the right note.
1: Yes. Yeah, I think it's all about hitting the right note, isn't it?
0: Anyway, we've talked for ages.
1: Well, speaking of the right note, what have we got coming up?
0: We've got Supergrass.
1: Oh, nice.
0: And it's all right.
1: Sounds all right by me.

0: That was All Right from Supergrass. And now we all know that sort of parking ticket people can be quite aggressive. And this is a story from New Zealand, and it's about a from New Zealand. It's about an outlet called Stuff. Presumably they're like B&M. I don't know. Anyway, obviously a big store. That a 54-year-old woman who experienced a medical emergency in the car park, and she actually had a little bit of a cardiac arrest, so she was technically dead for a few minutes and taken to hospital by ambulance, and she was issued a parking fine for exceeding the 90-minute parking limit.
1: Yeah, well, they say that her car was left in the car park for 5 hours. So she received the fine in the mail from a third-party company that manages it. So, but after being told of the circumstances, the parking lot company understood and reduced the fine to $30. And the woman's father called the request offensive. But the grocery store that she was shopping in, they paid the $30. And the parking lot company have since apologised to the woman. But, you know, I mean, things like that will happen. How are they going to know that the car that's been parked there for 5 hours isn't somebody who's parked up and gone off to work?
0: But, I mean, what the thing is, once they've been informed, it's a bit...
1: And then they reduce it.
0: Reduce the fine. It is complete. Mind you, if this was one of our parking companies, they'd have probably doubled it for not paying it within the time limit.
1: Yeah, which is ludicrous, because we deal with some of these. We have contractors in the company I work for, and they're out driving our vans and stuff all the time. So if they park wrongly or whatever, we get the details, and then we have to decide. Is that so? What would you say if you were driving a van on company business and you get a parking ticket, or as one of them did, got a ticket for going through, and I'm not sure what toll it was, but they went through a toll where you're allowed cars and vans to go through, but if you're over a certain weight, well, how on earth would you know whether the load you're carrying is going to take you over that certain weight or not? Anyway, so they got a fine for being overweight.
0: Well, I was going to say, I think they've actually got, in some places, they've got pressure pads in the road.
1: Yeah, but...
0: I think possibly they were just looking at the size of van and just saying, that van will carry so much and...
1: Well, they said it was due to being overweight, because he's driven that route before with different loads on, and he didn't think he had that much more. But, you know, I mean, we ended up paying it, but it was one of those things that we were talking about, going, gosh, these fines, you know... They do make a lot. And you see more and more, I don't know how much you drive around, but the more and more you see police vans out sort of looking. And I'm thinking, are they looking to see if you're using the phone, or are they doing speed, or are they doing both?
0: Well,
1: are they just trying to raise money?
0: I got done for speeding coming out of Brampton.
1: Oh, on a handheld or a proper camera?
0: Police car.
1: Oh, police car, yeah. That's what I'm saying. There's loads of them.
0: But that was the thing. It was just after they'd sort of changed the signage, and basically they'd moved the 40-mile-an-hour sign further up the road.
1: Oh, okay.
0: So basically, where I always used to sort of accelerate as I was coming out of town, was still in the 30 zone.
1: Oh, for goodness sake. And I just think, yeah.
0: It was literally about 200 yards, but they'd obviously redone the signage when they were putting in the 20-mile-an-hour sign.
1: 20 miles an hour. I find that offensive.
0: But they'd actually moved some of the other signs, presumably to step them out a bit. And
1: do you feel, as I do, that trying to drive at 20 miles an hour is just actually more dangerous than just driving normally?
0: I keep stalling the car.
1: At 20 miles an hour? Yeah. It just seems ludicrous.
0: And you've inevitably got somebody behind you who wants to drive at 40, so anyways.
1: Or who just wants to drive normally. It just seems... I was just like, don't you have anything better to do than making things 20-mile-an-hour zones and doing all the rest of it? And then is there a limit for, you know, these motorised vehicles? Are they supposed to be on the paths or on the roads? Are they allowed on the roads? I don't know what the rules are.
0: I've no idea what they are.
1: But there's more and more of those about, isn't there?
0: Yeah. There is... Anyway, let's have a bit of music.
1: We do wander off on our topics, don't we?
0: Because we're going to mess up the adverts again.
1: Okay, we don't want to do that. We did it last week, and that was naughty.
0: Anyway, this is Valerie, and it's Mark Ronson featuring Amy Winehouse.

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3: Judy Farris here, Ouse Valley Radio, roving reporter. We've just had a fantastic time at the circus, at the Cirque. Is that how I pronounce
4: Cirquois.
3: It?
4: Cirquois.
3: Cirquois.
4: Cirquois.
3: Yeah. Alex, you had lots of roles.
4: Yes.
3: And, well, it was amazing. It was amazing.
4: Tell me
3: how old you were when you started training.
4: When I started training, I was about, I started dancing at the age of 5.
3: Yeah.
4: And then I got into doing parkour when I was about 13. And then I started learning circus about 5 years ago.
3: Wow.
4: Yeah.
3: So, it looked like you were having fun.
4: Yes, it's lots of fun.
3: Lots of
4: yes.
3: fun. And you had quick changes because you were playing different characters.
4: Yes, yes.
3: So, all totally choreographed.
4: Yes, of course. Well, we'll be doing the same show for almost a month now, just over maybe almost 2 months now.
3: Yeah.
4: This is our last ground here for 10 days. So, we're pretty rehearsed in what we're doing.
3: Yeah. That bit where she was stood on your head and then you stood up.
4: Yes.
3: Wow. How long did it take you to train for that bit?
4: Just that trick?
3: Just that trick.
4: That took a while. So it took about 2 years of just practicing standing on head. Like that's one thing to build the muscles for the neck.
3: I felt for your neck.
4: And we practiced slowly building up. It's actually a lot in the knees. I've had a lot of knee problems as an acrobat. The knees wear in quite quick, but over time strengthening. So it's taken about almost four years to get that trick.
3: Well, yeah. We appreciated it. I did feel for your neck. And you just stood up, there she was, in the air.
4: Yeah.
3: People need to come and see this, don't they?
4: Yes, definitely.
3: Yes, you're here again, you're doing a quick change for the afternoon show.
4: Yes, of course.
3: And then three shows, is it on Saturday?
4: Three shows Saturday, yes.
3: Three shows Saturday. Well, I can only say that us members from Ouse Valley Radio really enjoyed it. Keep it up. I mean, it was awesome. And have you got any plans to train to do anything else, or it's all full on at the moment?
4: It's always full on. I mean, we're always learning new acts. We also do the big wheel. We're learning a skating act. We've been learning slide table. We've been learning many other little skills. I mean, as an acrobat, you can be quite flexible with different skills and performances you can make. So we're always coming up with new things, new ways to show off our skills. So.
3: New ways to show off. Well, it was a fantastic show. Thanks very much for talking to Ouse Valley Radio.
4: Thank you.
0: The sound of Huntingdon.

0: That was Girls Aloud and a Whole Lot of History. It's the 30th of August, and events that occurred on this day in history include: in 1146, European leaders, well, they'd probably be kings and what have you, probably out at the instigation of the Pope anyway, they outlawed the crossbow. And this was intended to end wars for all time.
1: Oh, bless him.
0: And it didn't really work, did it?
1: No, not really.
0: In 1890, President Benjamin Harrison signed the first US law regarding the inspection of meat products. So one wonders what they were like before that.
1: Well, I mean, I just don't know why a country like America would ever have to import meat. You would think that they could produce so much.
0: That was their own internal meat products. It wasn't the roots of the FDA, but it was one of the roots.
1: Oh, so just meat products wherever it was. So not in the importation of. I suppose back then they weren't importing anything.
0: Well, no, but after it had been across the prairies on a unrefrigerated vehicle. I suspect a lot of it were a bit dodgy.
1: I find food kind of tells you when you shouldn't be eating it, you know. They give out perfectly good smell signs. And
0: if it walks off your plate, you shouldn't be eating
1: exactly
0: it.
1: Exactly right.
0: Yeah. And in 1901, English engineer Hubert Cecil Booth, that's a great English name, patented the powered vacuum cleaner.
1: Excellent.
0: Yeah. Apparently the very first ones, I'm not sure if it was these, used to blow rather than suck.
1: Yes, you were saying.
0: The idea was they blew the dust out of your house. And the sort of the very some of the early originally it would come, the machine would come on a big cart, and they would put a hose in through your window to vacuum your house.
1: To just suck the air out of your house. Well, I suppose back then there was all certain.
0: You were to suck the, like a vacuum hose, but that had been connected to this big thing parked
1: outside. It's funny, isn't it? The evolution of things. I met a young lad called Hubert the other day, and he had a sister called Daphne, and I thought, how lovely. I like that these old names are coming back.
0: Yeah. Yeah, it would be nice. Actually, my granny was actually a Sicily.
1: Oh, okay.
0: And she was born in 1904, so it's a good name for the time. And you thought, that's one that you could bring back, you know.
1: Yeah, there were some pretty, the older names, I think, are really quite lovely.
0: Anyway, some musicians' birthdays.
1: Mm.
0: John McNally, English guitarist, a founder of the Searchers, which he formed in 1959, so it's a long time ago, and they only quit touring about 5 years ago.
1: Is that right?
0: Yep. Who were a big part of the Mersey Sound. That was, of course, the early 60s. And he was born on the 30th of August 1941 in Walton, Liverpool, Lancashire, as it was then, not Merseyside.
1: Is that right?
0: Yeah. And Dana Rosemary Scallon. She was born Rosemary Brown, known professionally as Dana. Irish singer-songwriter and politician. She eventually was president of Ireland, and she won the Eurovision Song Contest in 1970 with All Kinds of Everything. And she was born in Islington, of Irish parents, actually, in London on the 30th of August 1950.
1: Nice.
0: And from the Searchers, we've got Needles and Pins.

That was the Searchers from Needles and Pins. And now the Eurovision award-winning song from Dana from 1970, All Kinds of Everything.

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That was poetry in motion from Johnny Tillotson, and I've lost my headphones. Anyway, it's time for Nonsense and Verse. And this week it's won by a very serious, well-regarded 20th century American author, John Updike, but he did write some funny stuff as well. And this is called In Extremis. I saw my toes the other day. I haven't looked at them for months. Indeed, they may have passed away, and yet they were my best friends once. When I was small, I knew them well. I counted on them up to 10 and put them in my mouth to tell the larger from the lesser then. I love them better than my ears, my elbows, adenoid and heart, but with the swelling of the years, we drifted toes and eyes apart. Now gnarled and pear, each said, j'accuse. I hid them quickly in my shoes. That was In Extremis from John Updike, and there'll be more Nonsense and Verse next week. And now we've got some words from F.R. David.

0: That was F.R. David and Words. And now we're at a crime wave. Possible crime wave.
1: A possible crime wave. An employee of Shake Shack, I've never been to one of those, an American chain of burger restaurants, has been charged with aggravated assault, kidnapping and armed robbery after robbing the store where he worked on August the 12th. According to the County Department Deputy Attorney's complaint, he pointed a gun at two employees, demanded $2,800 in cash from the store safe, and locked them in the store's cooler. The employee's description of the robber matched Simmons, and he was arrested days later. I mean, what is that about? And his employment has been terminated. That is a surprise to precisely no one. And the company prioritizes the safety of their customers, of course, blah, blah, blah. But he's being currently held in custody on a $1,000 bond. What do you make of that, Tim? What is going on?
0: Well, the thing is, we always talk about stupid criminals, and the whole thing with stupid criminals, it's only the stupid ones who get caught.
1: Well, it would appear to be, and I mean, that's just, you know,
0: The smart criminals are sort of probably out there being captains of injury in industry or politicians or something like that.
1: And not some silly nonsense robbing the place that you work at, thinking that your colleagues are not going
0: to recognise you.
1: Absolute nonsense.
0: Yeah.
1: But a good silly story.
0: Yeah, so I wonder if any of... I think actually there has been the odd sort of crime up around... food places in Huntingdon over the years.
1: Oh, I'd imagine so. Well, they take a lot of cash in, don't they?
0: They do take a lot of cash in. I think there have been cases, but I was going to say a couple of them, these things, the food was actually criminal, but...
1: Well, actually, we should do a segment on eating out in and around Huntingdon.
0: I'm not a big eater in and out. I tend to stick with, two times a week at McDonald's, interspersed with frothy coffees from Costa.
1: Oh, do you? Right. Okay, what's your favourite coffee?
0: Cappuccino.
1: A cappuccino, okay. I go for a latte myself. Full-fat latte.
0: Yeah, I must admit, there are other chains available. I know there's Cafe Nero, I know there's Starbucks, but I prefer the...
1: You like Costa, do you? Yeah, I prefer... kind of anything but. I just won't go to Costa.
0: I like them because apparently you get the highest caffeine kick out of Costas.
1: Oh yeah, I think that's probably what I don't need. I always ask for a one shot large. Yeah. So yeah.
0: Oh, I'm just a medium cappuccino person.
1: Yeah.
0: So, but yeah. So that's probably my great luxury item: frothy coffees.
1: Yes. Yeah. No, I do like a milky coffee.
0: Yeah. Now, I think we'd better sort of move on because we're coming up to the end of the hour. And it's the safety dance from Men Without Hats.

That was the safety dance from Men Without Hats. And the news and weather are coming up, and in the second hour we'll have the Omnibus edition of Huntsford, and taking us there we've got Harry Styles and A Sign of the Times.

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3: PC Andrew Harper's killers will be excluded from the early release scheme after Andy Burnham said anyone convicted of unlawful killing would be exempt. Liz Whittaker has more.
4: The PM's told the BBC that hundreds of people will remain in prison as part of changes to the scheme designed to ease overcrowding. He said extra space in prisons will be created by deporting foreign prisoners and releasing some inmates who are serving indefinite sentences. There was widespread anger with the scheme when it emerged two of PC Andrew Harper's killers, Albert Bowers and Jesse Cole, could be released halfway through their 13-year sentences.
3: A manhunt is underway in Switzerland after a shooting at a rave, which left a 22-year-old woman dead and five others wounded. It happened in the early hours of the morning in the north of the country. More than 700 people are dead and thousands remain missing after floods in Nepal near the border with Tibet. Authorities say 33 British nationals are among those unaccounted for, including two teenagers. A UK crisis response team has arrived to support Brits and their families as rescue efforts continue. The man killed at a festival in Sussex has been named as Pastor Robert Guanco from Jesus Living Water Church in Eastbourne. He died when a large sign fell at the big church event near Stenning on Friday afternoon. Sussex police say thousands of people were at the event and want to speak to anyone who saw what happened or has phone footage. Supermarket alcohol is too cheap. That's what pub owners think. They're saying taking drinking back to the pub by having higher prices in shops could boost the economy. Catherine Severy is from the Institute of Alcohol Studies.
5: If we can encourage more people to enter into pubs and to be socialising in community settings, that's far better for the economy overall. And it's a far more social, enjoyable environment, I would argue too.
3: That's the latest from Radio News Hub. I'm Grace McIntosh.
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3: Areas of cloud and showers feeding in from the west, heavy at times and with a risk of thunder. Fewer showers in the southeast, highs of 21 degrees Celsius.

Charlie Dore with Pilot of the Airways. This is Ouse Valley Sunday afternoon on Ouse Valley Radio. Later we'll have the Omnibus Edition of Hunsford, but first a word for the day. And it's Gwidgee-gee, and it's an old word, maybe West Country, and it means a small bruise or blood vester, blister, caused by a nip or pinch. Now we've got Amy MacDonald, and this is The Life.

0: go. That was This Is The Life from Amy MacDonald. And now we've got this week's robotics and weird science story, and it's actually headlined Giant Cockroaches with Tiny Syringes Designed to Join Search and Rescue Teams in Major Disasters. And these are giant burrowing cockroaches with added cameras and medical injectors, and they're being tested as first responders in earthquakes. And the idea is that you send your cockroach down, and it's got a camera, and it finds the people, and then it can give medical aid or limited medical aid. And they've been working on they call them biorobotics engineers, and they've been working on the design of six-legged cyborg insects with cameras and medical injectors for these search and rescue missions. Now, cyborg, it's perhaps, yeah, you're probably familiar with the word if you're a Doctor Who fan, for instance. It means cybernetic organism, which is basically a living creature enhanced by technology.
1: I didn't realise that's what that meant.
0: Yeah, that's what they are. Anyway, these they're designed to deliver emergency aid to people trapped or in caves, collapsed buildings, which are too small for rescuers to reach immediately. And these are being developed by the University of Queensland's biorobotics researchers. And this is a chap, Thang Vo Doan, biorobotics engineer — that's a great job title — said the research transforms the cyborg insect from a mobile sensor into a tiny first responder with critical mission decisions remain. And they've been using the insects for sort of search and rescue and for quite a while, but this is the first time they've actually got them applying medical aid. Now, just a quick question. What would you do if you came across a load of semi-robotic...
1: I'd probably swat at them.
0: Semi-robotic insects swarming over you while you're trapped.
1: Well, it would be adding insult to injury, I would think. Unless you're told that we're sending down some cockroaches, do not swat them. You know, but otherwise your natural instinct would be to swat at them.
0: Yeah. Anyway, yes, that's weird science and technology for this week. And we've got a bit more music, and it's Post Malone and Circles.

0: That's Post Malone, Running Away, but in circles, which wouldn't get you very far, would it?
1: No.
0: yeah, now sort of your favourite films.
1: Favourite films. Okay, so as we said last week, my kids asked me to narrow my films down, and I said I can't narrow down my favourite films to the top 3 or top 10, so I narrowed it down to the top 50. And so last week we did Elephant Man, which is one of my favourites, and this week I thought I would talk about Uncle Buck, which was a 1989 American comedy film, and it was written and directed by John Hughes, starring John Candy and Amy Madigan. Do you know Amy Madigan? Can you picture her?
0: I can't actually picture her. She's one of those sort of pretty generic sort of stars.
1: No, she played Shanice, so she's a bit of a quirky, unusual character. So she was Uncle Buck's
0: she
1: was Uncle Buck's sort of long-suffering girlfriend sort of thing, but she was excellent, a really good character actress, and she's been married to Ed Harris for 43 years. And Ed Harris is best known, of course, for Apollo 13, The Truman Show, Westworld, Pollock, those kind of things.
0: Yeah, I was going to say, Apollo 13 is so good in that if your spaceship was in trouble, you'd want him out.
1: You'd want him out. I love Ed Harris, and yes. I didn't realise that he was married to Shanice from Uncle Buck. But anyway, it was a brilliant comedic film, and I would just say, if you haven't seen it, watch it with your family. Literally everybody can watch it. It was Macaulay Culkin as a young boy as well, who was the child star in it, one of the child stars in it. But it's got, it's a really quote-worthy film. A lot of quotes that you'll hear, you'll go, oh, right, that's where that came from, was this Uncle Buck. But it was released in 1989, which was the year my youngest was born, and the kids love this film. So we watched it when they were sort of young preteens, I think. But unfortunately, John Candy, who I love as an actor, he was only 43 when he died, and he died in the 90s, not long after Uncle Buck, actually. It was about 4 years after that. And him and John Hughes had previously worked together on several films, so I think that was a director. You know, and sometimes directors and actors just link up and they just have a good relationship, and so they do lots of work together. But it was just brilliant. I just thought his comedic timing in it, the whole story just hung together, and it's just a gentle, easy to watch, inoffensive film. It's excellent. Have you seen it lately, or did you watch it back in the day?
0: I did watch it back in the day, but I've not seen it recently.
1: No.
0: No, I was just thinking of his other films as well. I mean, Spaceballs.
1: I don't think I saw that one, no. Is that worth a watch?
0: Well, it's a Mel Brooks film.
1: Oh, okay.
0: It's a parody of Star Wars.
1: Oh, okay.
0: And he plays the big hairy creature sort of creature.
1: Yeah, he'd play that well. I thought he was excellent.
0: There was one with Steve Martin, Planes,
1: Trains and Automobiles,
0: which is a brilliant film. Probably not a very young kids film, but it's still an excellent one.
1: No, that was good, and that is one of the ones that John Candy worked with John Hughes.
0: Yeah,
1: so that was another John Hughes.
0: I thought it was, yeah. Mm.
1: But yeah, that's firmly in my top 50. I have ones that are firmly in my top 50, but any time I watch a film that will then usurp another one, that one will never be usurped. That one's staying there with Elephant Man.
0: So there we've got. What have we got? We've got Uncle Buck and,
1: Elephant Man, and then there's 48 more to come.
0: Yeah, and we're going to keep this up for some time.
1: Yes, for some time.
0: Now, we've got Happy Hour from the House Martins.

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0: That was Ghost Town from the Specials. 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
2: Here you are, Mario. One large, strong cappuccino.
3: Thanks, Mum. But why bring it back here? I could just as easily have drunk it in the cafe.
2: It's because I need to talk to you, love, and it's serious.
3: What's happened? Are you okay?
2: Oh, I'm fine. But what I'm thinking of doing could affect your inheritance.
3: My inheritance? Mum, as far as I'm concerned, that should be years away. Tell me honestly, are you okay?
2: Health-wise, I'm fine.
3: Are you planning to sell the cafe?
2: No. As you know, once the cafe was in profit, I started a savings account for you. I meant it to be a university fund, but, well...
3: Let's not go there, Mum. Please don't remind me what a disaster I was at school.
2: When you didn't need it for your education, I kept adding to it in case you ever needed it for something else. But now I'm thinking of investing it.
3: Investing it? What in?
2: Well, Harry has a chance to buy into a partnership in the garage with Bob. He loves the work, but he hates being treated like a lackey.
3: So are you going to lend the money to Harry?
2: No, the partnership will be mine. But it means Harry will have an equal say how the business is run.
3: That sounds fine to me.
2: Are you sure?
3: Harry is a great guy. And if I had to pick a dad, he'd be the one.
2: Are you sure?
3: For goodness sake, Mum. O'Brien couldn't stand me once he finally sussed I wasn't his son. Didn't matter if he was drunk or sober, he was not nice to me. The best day I ever had was the day he ran off and didn't come back.
2: I'm so sorry, love. If I hadn't found someone who'd marry me, my so respectable parents would have sent me off to a home for single mothers, and you would have been adopted. I couldn't let that happen.
3: I know, Mum. Don't stress. Did you ever hear what happened to him?
2: Well, after Dave was killed, the police found him living rough somewhere up north.
3: Dave was okay. He made me realise I had a talent for music and should make a career of it. But he wasn't at all nice to you. And I don't think he would have taken any notice of me if I hadn't been keen on music.
2: Probably not. He was a very selfish man.
3: Harry's a good man, and I'd far rather have you around than an inheritance. So stay healthy and do whatever you feel is best with your money.
2: Oh, thank you.
4: You wanted to see me, Duncan?
5: Yes, Vicky. How are you? And the family, of course.
4: I'm fine. And Darren is doing very well at his totally legal job in Northampton. Thank you.
5: I'm sorry about that wee misunderstanding. I never meant any harm.
4: Water under the bridge, Duncan. Anyway, moving out of here made me get my act together and make my business viable. If I was still living here, I'd be so busy cleaning and barmaiding, I'd never have had time to progress the business.
5: So the business is going well then?
4: Oh, according to Adam, it's very solid.
5: Oh, glad to hear it.
4: Look, let's not waste time on pleasantries. Bianca's drawn up a list of suitable dishes that I can cook that will be easy for you to reheat. She's put the prices beside them.
5: That's very expensive.
4: That's because I use top quality ingredients. Look at what she suggests to charge per portion.
5: Come on, my punters won't pay those prices.
4: No, the punters who come in for a couple of pints won't. But you'll attract new and better off customers because it's gastro.
5: But how will they know that?
4: Publicity. I'm sure Bianca will know what to do.
5: Well, that wee lassie certainly has her head well screwed on.
4: She's been a great help to me.
5: So, what are those extra things at the bottom with the strange names?
4: They're the garnishes, which Bianca tells me elevate the dishes. Well, she'll be able to tell Trevor what to put where.
5: It sounds very well organised. But look, I need a bit of time to think.
4: Of course you do. But don't take too long. I'm getting very busy.
2: Right. I suspect Sandman's the bad apple, but I need something to bring upstairs, if anyone is to believe me. Something bulletproof. Let's get back to the beginning of his career. I think I need another coffee. At last, here it is. Connection. If I bring that upstairs, they will at least have to look at him. That is, unless they're all in on it.
6: Good evening, PC Evans. Might I ask why you're here so late and so alone?
2: I was just catching up on some paperwork, sir.
6: The alert on my phone tells me otherwise. I think you've been very foolish. I think you've been nosing into things that no living soul has a right to know. So, Evans, you've been caught poking your nose into my business. That could go very badly for you.
7: Excuse me, sir. What do you mean?
6: PC Evans, plucky little constable, beavering away, putting in all the extra hours because her best friend in the force had been murdered. All the important clues falling into her hands, plop, plop, plop. And now she thinks she's uncovered corruption in the force.
7: Oh, that's ridiculous. Yes, I am putting in extra time, because Neil was a colleague and a friend.
6: Rooting at personal files she shouldn't be looking at.
7: Yes, and you were the one who authorised access to those files to streamline communication in the murder team.
6: Did I? That's not what the logs are going to show at the inquiry.
7: What inquiry?
6: The inquiry about corruption in the force that will take place after we've resolved the Hammond case. All the evidence will point to you.
7: What? But it's you. You're the mole, the bad apple, whatever you want to call it.
6: The inquiry will decide. A senior, well-respected DI or a PC who has always been passed over for promotion.
7: That's not true.
6: Just think of it. A PC who knows what's going down in town and can be persuaded to look the other way. A PC who just happens to be the first on the scene at all the major developments in the Hammond case, including the scene of the crime. A PC who finds the victim's work phone, a PC who discovers the murder weapon, a PC who gets caught logging into personal police records, changing them for her own benefit. Very strange, don't you think?
7: You've got to be joking. That's not evidence.
6: So I come in late and catch her hacking into the system, destroying evidence. That seems pretty incriminating to me.
7: You're setting me up for Neil's murder.
6: Think of it as tying the case up neatly.
7: Why did you kill Neil?
6: Hammond had put two and two together. He was about to alert those who weren't in the know about our little scheme. The evidence may have been on that work phone you found.
7: So you killed him?
6: It wasn't supposed to be me, but things went a bit pear-shaped. We got a patsy lined up.
7: Scruffy man, Decker?
6: Yes, but that plonker got cold feet and did a runner.
7: Then he realised he was going to end up in the lesser ooze with a bit of concrete tied to his ankle.
6: Well, they say if you want a job done properly, you should do it yourself, so I did.
7: And what happens to me?
6: You get the credit.
7: Your stitch-up will be exposed by the CCTV.
6: Will it? We've been having trouble with it for weeks. Sergeant Cork tells me you've been losing rooms, whole floors. The system's been dicky, going on and off for weeks. I see you're recording this conversation on your phone. Nice try. But that's going to get lost in the fire.
7: Fire?
6: Yeah, I came up here just now, but you'd already sprayed the room full of lighter fuel and lit it up. I tried to stop you, but you went for me with your baton. There was a struggle, you fell, you banged your head. I tried to get you out, but tragically failed.
7: I don't have a baton or lighter fuel.
6: No, but I do.
7: I don't have a baton, but I keep getting reminded to check in my taser at the end of my shift. Luckily, I forgot it again tonight. Stop wriggling. The cuffs are going on. It'll hurt more. General alert. Huntsford HQ. Incident in progress. Room 102. All officers, please attend.
8: How is Sarah now, boss?
5: She's crashed on the sofa, Trev. I said to get herself to bed, you know, but she says she's no tired and falls asleep under a blanket. She's shaken up, but She will not admit it.
8: What exactly happened? Because most events had forced her outside the station last night. Blue sirens, lights, the works. Even the fire brigade turned up.
5: That was all just a precaution, Trevor. I don't know all the ins and outs, right, but Sarah was working late, like always. Then her new boss, Sandman, comes in and attacks her. Threatened to burn the place down.
8: With her in it?
5: Aye. But she put him down with her taser. Sounded the alarm, you know?
8: Oh, I always had him as a nasty piece of work.
5: Aye. Sarah suspected he was the one that killed Neil. You know, Neil had found out that Sandman and the others were on the take for some gangsters, you know? And she was about to expose them.
8: Oh, my goodness. Sarah worked out it was her own boss who killed Neil. So Sandman was trying to shut her up. Permanently.
5: Aye, that's the gist of it. Look, Trev, they've been questioning Sarah for 12 hours. She can't give me the whole story. But she's suspended for duty now as part of the investigation, so she won't be able to give us the full story until she's ready. Or she's allowed to tell us.
8: Oh, I know you worry a lot about Sarah.
5: I'm afeard every time she goes on duty. And then I worry the whole time until she's back, but I can't let her know, you know? That's what she does.
1: Season 10, Episode 68 was written by Helen Cooley and 69 Tim Latham. Carmela was played by Fee Fish, Mario Andy Wilkes, Vicky Elaine Lambden, Duncan John McCusker, Lucy Evans Jilly Young, D.I. Sandman John Aveling, and Trevor Neil Arthur. Post-production Sue Rodwell-Smith. Sounds at freesound.org and Epidemic Sounds. Hunsford's theme tune was composed by Nick Thompson. Produced and directed by Sue Rodwell-Smith, Hunsford was brought to you exclusively by Ouse Valley Radio and recorded in Huntingdon, Cambridgeshire.
0: 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Now, of course, I think we've all had the news that Dolly Parton sadly left us this week. And, it's been tributes everywhere. Everybody saying, you know, she's a great human being, philanthropist, much-loved musician. And, of course, we've got to play something from her. And this is one from back from her days when she was... it's one of her early songs, but it's one of her more country ones. And it's Coat of Many Colours, Dolly Parton.

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3: Judith Barrett here, roving reporter for Ooze Valley Radio. We were invited to the Cirque and VIP tickets, seats, and it's been absolutely marvellous. I am chatting here to the ringmaster.
4: Hello, I'm the ringmistress. I'm Angel. Hello, yes, hi. Wow. Glad you enjoyed it then.
3: Wow, yeah, I mean, you've just been telling us that you watch it every day, but...
4: Yeah, so like a ringmaster's, ringmistress's job is basically, you know, you're making sure that everything's running swiftly and making sure that things are all going as they should and you're there ready for if there's anything that doesn't happen right. Because obviously it's live entertainment, like
3: right.
4: Something is always, you know, there's always a chance of something happening, going wrong, mistakes can happen. So you've always got to kind of be like on top and ready just in case something does happen to jump in and, well, save the day. But so when you're watching the performers, like you're watching them every single day. So every day, you know, they are professionals, they've trained for years and years, like people, you see a couple of minutes, but they have trained for years to like perfect those skills. But obviously, like I said, it's live entertainment, so there is always a chance that something could happen. So that fear is always there, but you never let it show. It's like a swan.
3: We were sat in our seats and we were scared because there's no nets.
4: No. So I think what's really, I think more exciting as well about the circus is not like, obviously movies are really impressive, things happen, but they have had a lot of takes to get those shots right, whereas these guys have got one chance, like they've got one take to do it, and you know, they're very, very, very good, and it is scary, it is, because it is...
3: It's scary, but nothing went wrong today, did it?
4: No, nothing did.
3: Oh, well, you smoothed it over if you didn't.
4: Like I said, everyone's really professional and everyone does a really, really good job. So, you know, it's, you know, touch wood, nothing ever does happen. But, so, yeah.
3: And how long are you here for now?
4: So we're here until the 30th. So we've got performances every day apart from Monday the 24th. So we've got, it's 11 a.m. and 2:30 p.m. and then 11, 2:30 and 5 on Saturday the 29th.
3: well, there's posters all around town and it's on the Johnson's website, so if anybody wants to come, and we do recommend them to come, they can find out everything on there.
4: Well, you can get tickets online or you can get them with Johnson's or you can just do it on the door as you arrive. So the doors are open 40 minutes before the show starts, so you can just grab your tickets at the door and come straight in.
3: Great.
4: I think at the moment availability for all of the performances, so but you can always check online for any that have lower availability.
3: Great. Well, thanks for

0: That was Dua Lipa with Illusion, and now we'll do our usual out-of-place, misbehaving animal story. And this is, we're heading over to Kentucky, of all places, Harlan County, Kentucky. And it's a lady called Kendra North. And she said she'd left her home's front door open due to lack of air conditioning and forgot to shut it before going to bed. And a bear, estimated to have been between 600 to 700 pounds, wandered in, ate the leftover food in the fridge and shattered a glass table. And it was apparently leftover KFCs, which is rather appropriate for Kentucky. And it says she slept through the encounter, but her sister, who lives in a next door mobile home, was awoken by the bear. North said a few days later that a cub, estimated to be about 300 pounds, was on her porch as she made dinner. I kept that front door shut good and tight at night now, and apparently 7 p.m. is bear time too, she said. So there we are. Bears eating Kentucky Fried Chicken in Kentucky, which is rather appropriate.
1: It's funny how different Kentucky Fried Chicken tastes in different, or, you know, well, that particular brand there are at the chicken shops. But it's funny how different they taste in different countries.
0: Well, I've never tasted Kentucky I don't eat Kentucky Fried Chicken.
1: Well, I don't like it here in the UK. It's too greasy for me here. But in Jamaica, it does a roaring trade. In fact, I think the Montego Bay Kentucky Fried Chicken is the highest grossing KFC in the world. You don't eat out much, though, do you? You're not a big eater-outer.
0: Well, the thing is, with Kentucky Fried Chicken, it's I don't eat chicken at all.
1: Oh, you don't eat any chicken at all?
0: I don't like chicken.
1: Oh, right. Oh, that's interesting.
0: Which, yeah, I'm weird.
1: No, I don't. I would never say that.
0: Yeah, no, I must admit, I'm just the McDonald's frothy coffees,
1: and that's it.
0: Costa and okay, the well, yes, that's about it.
1: Yeah. Well, you've been to the Omo Lounge a couple of times.

0: Haven't you in Huntingdon?
1: Yes, that was when my car was out of action, and it was too far to drive up
0: Oh,
1: to,
0: okay.
1: it was too far to walk up to
0: McDonald's.
1: McDonald's, yes.
0: Well, I like there is so if I come into town and want a nice breakfast or the scampi chips and peas are particularly good, I go to the local caff. I love it in there. The staff are lovely. Shout out to Musa, who works in there, who just treats you like family. You know when you go into places like that and it's clean and you can get exactly what you want. I always have two poached eggs, bacon, little tub of beans, and like a little handful of chips.
1: I was going to say, I know it's there, it's for some reason it's a long time since I've ever been in
0: It's
1: the.
0: lovely.
1: I'm talking like 15 years.
0: Well, I love it in there, so I'm quite a regular in the local caff for either breakfast or lunch, or I meet a friend there after work once a week. And then, if you really want to push the boat out and sort of go for a really good meal, and I love red meat. You were saying how you don't eat fatty red meat, and I live on a diet of pretty much fatty red meat. And the Johnson's Steakhouse for local, food without a footprint. There's just no carbon footprint on that because they are they get their beef from the cows that graze locally on our Huntingdon fields, like opposite the river in Huntingdon. You can see them grazing away. That's where they get their steakhouses. And then Vardy Restaurant in St Ives is really good. It's like a Turkish restaurant. You ever been there? No?
1: The only place I think I've ever eaten in St Ives was the Robin Hood when it was a pub, and I've forgotten its name. It was a French restaurant down near the bridge.
0: Oh, I don't know that one.
1: No, it's they're long gone.
0: Oh, they're long gone. Oh, okay. Well, there's a nice new one I tried the other week in Brampton. It's called Gurkha on the Green, and I think it's Nepalese food, if I'm right. Really nice.
1: It probably would be that.
0: Really nice. And what's nice about that cuisine is I find that Indian food can sit quite heavy. You eat it and you just feel full. With Chinese, you eat Chinese food. Although saying that, oh, what's it called in Godmanchester? Sinter in Godmanchester. I think that's more Malay, though, Malaysian food. Anyway, it's sort of a mix, but that's also nice. It sounds like I'm just eating out constantly, but it's because I don't cook, Tim. I have to tell you.
1: I've just remembered.
0: What?
1: Vegan rolls from Greg's.
0: Vegan rolls. Oh, I couldn't think of anything worse. Anything that says vegan on it, I run away from. I don't touch vegan food. But I absolutely, because I'm a big red meat eater, I eat eggs and milk, and I live on a diet of whole milk, eggs, full fat butter with salt in it, loads of salt, loads of red meat. I'm as healthy as I know any 59-year-old to be, and play a lot of pickleball, and seems to be doing all right by me.
1: Yeah, and as I said, I'm just not a big, not, just not a big eater out.
0: Yeah.
1: Anyway.
0: Funny how people differ, right? You don't eat chicken and don't like chicken. I can't eat lamb and I don't like even the smell of it. And it's a huge thing. Everyone in England loves lamb. Do you eat lamb?
1: Not really,
0: No.
1: because
0: Oh, because it's fatty meat, I suppose.
1: no, it's because I've I mean, I used to eat lamb when I was at home with my parents, because my mum used to do it. I've just never been anywhere where I've thought, oh, well, fry lamb. So
0: Yeah.
1: it just never
0: Funny
1: came
0: that.
1: up. So yeah.
0: We'll have to go out for the odd meal at the local caff. We'll start you there, Tim, shall we?
1: Yeah, we'll try that. But anyway, I think we'd better move on. We're coming up to the time, and it's roll to me from Delamitri.

0: That was Roll to Me from Delamitri, and then we had a bit of the Steve Miller Band with the Joker, yes. No relation to Ed Miller Band, of course. We'll be back after the news and the weather, and we'll. I think there's been a little bit of a technical hitch here, so we'll be playing it by ear a lot. Anyway, that's coming up, and now we've got Queen and Radio Gaga.
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4: Grooming gang perpetrators and killers, including those responsible for PC Andrew Harper's death, will be blocked from early prison release under changes announced by Andy Burnham. Liz Whittaker has more.
5: The PM's told the BBC that hundreds of people will remain in prison as part of changes to the scheme designed to ease overcrowding. He said extra space in prisons will be created by deporting foreign prisoners and releasing some inmates who are serving indefinite sentences. There was widespread anger with the scheme when it emerged two of PC Andrew Harper's killers, Albert Bowers and Jesse Cole, could be released halfway through their 13-year sentences.
4: At least seven people have died after a ferry carrying nearly 270 passengers and crew capsized off the coast of northern Cyprus. Some 237 people have been rescued, according to the northern Cyprus Prime Minister. He said a search was underway for another 24 people. Three people have been rescued from a French fishing vessel that has sunk in the English Channel, but a search is still underway for two other crew members. The Maritime and Coast Guard Agency said two people are still unaccounted for, and those who have been rescued have been taken to hospital. The intensive search is southwest of Eddystone Lighthouse and just off Plymouth. A fundraising page set up this morning for the 41-year-old man killed when a sign fell at a festival in West Sussex has raised nearly £50,000. Grace McIntosh has the details.
6: Pastor Robert Guanco from Jesus Living Water Church in Eastbourne died when a large sign fell at the big church event on Friday afternoon. He leaves behind a wife and daughter. The money raised will go to support them. Sussex police want to speak to anyone who saw or filmed what happened.
4: And Moses Itoma has been taken to hospital as a precaution after losing his IBF World Heavyweight title fight to Filip Hergovic at the O2. Itoma was stopped in the ninth round and was carried from the ring on a stretcher with what's thought to be a leg injury. That's the latest from Radio News Hub. I'm Johnny Holmes.
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4: Bands of heavy showers with a risk of hail and thunder move northeastwards tonight. Many areas becoming dry later on, although some showers linger in the west. Lows of 13 degrees.

0: That was Talk Talk from Talk Talk. It's weird when you get a band that's named the same as a thing. Anyway, this is Hoos Valley Sunday afternoon, continuing unscheduled. It was been a bit of a glitch with the scheduling, so you're stuck with us for another hour or so. And let's see. We've got loads of stories anyway. We had plenty, and this one is from Norway. And it's the Norwegian government, and they find an unnamed perpetrator, it says, $5,000, it's probably in euros, but this is an American report, for sounding a foghorn that disturbed a polar bear, waking it up and causing it to move. And this was in about 14th of April, and it was a boat sailing through the fjords in Svalbard, which is an archipelago that lies halfway between Norway and the North Pole. Actually, in other words, it's damn cold. When somebody aboard the vessel spotted a sleeping polar bear and used the ship's foghorn to rouse it. Now, the problem is polar bears are protected species, both by Norwegian and international laws, which say that it's prohibited to unnecessarily disturb, lure or pursue polar bears. And Jeff York, who's Vice President of Research and Policy at Polar Bears International, says that polar bears have fewer food resources in the summer. Disturbing bears during this time of year may be more significant for their survival or potential reproductive success if it's a pregnant or nursing female, by causing them to burn calories unnecessary. And it says the individual has agreed to pay the fine, although I suspect they don't really have a lot of chance. I mean, the thing to do would be say, you don't leave Norway until you've coughed up the cash.
1: Exactly.
0: But yeah, it's lucky that they were doing it from a ship and not close up, because...
1: Well, I reckon they were just doing it for a photo opportunity, weren't they? I mean, that's silly.
0: Yeah, and the thing is, as I said, they were obviously doing it from the ship, not from close up, because...
1: Well, they wouldn't dare.
0: They wouldn't be around. I don't think they'd be around.
1: Not here to tell the tale.
0: Yeah, so there you are. Don't wake sleeping polar bears. Let them lie.
1: Exactly.
0: And now, Houdini, and it's Dua Lipa.

0: That was Houdini from Dua Lipa. Now, a story about Houdini. Of course, known as an escapologist and a magician. And, of course, he was actually interested, very interested, in the paranormal and investigating cases of the paranormal. And he sadly found that most of it was fake. But this one is quite an interesting story. And it's to do with the case of the Cottingley Fairies. And it's famous. It was a photographic case where two young girls, Elsie Wright and Frances Griffiths, they photographed what they thought, they claimed were fairies on a little box camera. They'd been given a box camera. And they photographed these little fairies, little prancing little fairies.
1: And I remember this story.
0: And what happened, of course, was this caused quite a sensation in the press. And Arthur Conan Doyle, well, he was, of course, author of Sherlock Holmes, became interested in the case because he was interested in spiritualism and what we would call the paranormal these days. So he sort of became interested and investigated the case. And another person who became interested was Harry Houdini. And, of course, they actually had a bit of a disagreement because Houdini thought it was, of course, some sort of trickery, and they were being deceived because they didn't think two young girls could do this sort of thing. And, of course, Arthur Conan Doyle thought that there was some supernatural intervention here, something supernatural going on. And the problem was that, of course, Arthur Conan Doyle thought that Houdini used paranormal methods, a sort of magic, to actually do his magic tricks.
1: And
0: he said he didn't think that Houdini could achieve his tricks and his stunts without having supernatural powers himself.
1: Well, I suppose magic, if I can't explain it, but you know it's magic and you know it's sleight of hand, but if you can't explain it, then why wouldn't you believe that there was a thing? Children believe it, but for a grown man to...
0: Yeah, well, as I said, Arthur Conan Doyle was very interested in spiritualism and that sort of thing. He was one of the great leaders of the spiritualist movement in the country at that time.
1: Well, it says, I looked it up just as you were talking about it, and it says he wrote articles, so Conan Doyle wrote articles, and a 1922 book, The Coming of the Fairies, to defend the existence of these tiny spirits. But it damaged his public reputation.
0: And the thing was, he actually had written a novel as well, about the spirit world, The Valley of the Mists.
1: Oh, okay.
0: And it actually used his character, Professor Challenger, who was this sort of arch skeptic and ultra logical person, like Sherlock Holmes.
1: Well, they admitted. I mean, the women finally admitted. For anyone who's thinking this fairy's dancing around anywhere, they admitted in 1983 that the photos were fake.
0: But yes, but of course they were in their 80s by that point. In the sort of, it was,
1: well, yeah, but
0: because they said there was, but yeah, it is this thing that Arthur Conan Doyle actually thought that Houdini was using magic achieve his magical effects. So it's quite an interesting one.
1: Magic does mystify me, but I don't think it's magic. I know it's sleight of hand, and I just think it's really, really clever. Good magic is so clever. And there was a close-up magician at my son's wedding years ago, and you just couldn't tell how he was doing something, but you can't then put it down to magic just because you can't figure it out.
0: Well, yes, I've seen close-up magicians, and yeah, I literally don't know how they do it.
1: I
0: used to have one of these children's magic sets.
1: Yeah,
0: I couldn't do a thing with it.
1: No, it's funny, isn't it?
0: Too clumsy.
1: Right.
0: Yeah. Anyway, it's Jess Glynn and All I Am.

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5: Judith Barris here, roving reporter for Ooze Valley Radio. We were invited to the Cirque and VIP tickets, seats, and it's been absolutely marvellous. I am chatting here to the ringmaster.
6: Hello, I'm the ringmistress. I'm Angel. Hello, yes, hi. Wow. Glad you enjoyed it then.
5: Wow, yeah, I mean, you've just been telling us that you watch it every day, but...
6: Yeah, so like a ringmaster's, ringmistress's job is basically, you know, you're making sure that everything's running swiftly and making sure that things are all going as they should and you're there ready for if there's anything that doesn't happen right. Because obviously it's live entertainment, like
5: live.
6: Something is always, you know, there's always a chance of something happening, going wrong, mistakes can happen. So you've always got to kind of be like on top and ready just in case something does happen to jump in and, well, save the day. But so when you're watching the performers, like you're watching them every single day. So every day, you know, they are professionals, they've trained for years and years. Years and years, like people, you see a couple of minutes, but they have trained for years to like perfect those skills. But obviously, like I said, it's live entertainment, so there is always a chance that something could happen. So that fear is always there, but you never let it show. It's like a swan.
5: we were sat in our seats and we were scared because there's no net.
6: No. So I think what's really, I think more exciting as well about the circus is not like, obviously movies are really impressive, things happen, but they have had a lot of takes to get those shots right, whereas these guys have got one chance, like they've got one take to do it, and you know, they're very, very, very good, and it is scary, it is, because
5: It's scary, but nothing went wrong today, did it?
6: No, nothing did.
5: Oh, well,
6: no.
5: you smoothed it over.
6: Like I said, everyone's really professional and everyone does a really, really good job. So, you know, it's, you know, touch wood, nothing ever does happen. But, yeah.
5: And how long are you here for now?
6: So we're here until the 30th. So we've got performances every day apart from Monday the 24th. So we've got, it's 11 a.m. and 2:30 p.m. and then 11, 2:30 and 5 on Saturday the 29th.
5: well, there's posters all around town and it's on the Johnson's website, so if anybody wants to come, and we do recommend them to come, anybody wants to come, they can find out everything on there.
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0: That was Curtis Mayfield on Move On Up, then Plans from Brandon Flowers. The second chap I've not come across before.
1: I really like that song. But I really liked it.
0: I really, it was a very good song, that one, but the name's not familiar to me.
1: No, not to me at all. I'll be looking him up, though, afterwards.
0: Yep. Anyway, we've got another story for you.
1: Okay, this one is called Clothing Optional. That's not for you, listeners. That is just the name of this story.
0: Although if you aren't wearing anything, it's none of our business.
1: Absolutely zero. None of our business. Right. So, customers in Hollywood, Florida. Why do all these things always happen in Florida? Anyway, there seems to be a lot going on in Florida. Are free to abide by an unusual dress code at the Class Soiree Steakhouse, clothing optional. That was reported in August. On the first Monday of the month, the steakhouse offers a nude dining experience from 7 p.m. to midnight. Diners must be aged over 18, obviously, and are expected to follow additional guidelines, such as no touching without consent, which I think is just a good general rule for life. Upon arrival, they're given a robe. Well, a robe is... A towel and a seat cover. I mean, that you're having to do that would tell you this is not a brilliant idea. Tim is absolutely cracking up, but you can't hear him. Right. Chef and owner Morad Ali says his staff members, who remain clothed during this event, have been well trained and are respectful of the hungry nudists. Tickets start at $150 for women, $250 for men, and $300 for couples. So, you know, frankly, if I know that a restaurant that I'm going to offers this as an option, I'm not eating there. Just even on not clothing optional nights. Tim, what do you make of this horrendous story?
0: It's absolutely ludicrous. I mean, there is this tendency for... we have come all sorts of events. There are art galleries, theatres, cinemas having nude events. And art galleries, yeah, you can sort of see a thing, but otherwise it's just weird.
1: I find it weird, and do you know what? I was in York with one of my mum's friends. My mum sadly passed last year, but I still spend time with some of her friends because, you know, when you lose someone, you tend to lose the other people with them, and I refuse to let that happen. Anyway, long story short, we were in beautiful York wandering about. All of a sudden, all these naked cyclists came cycling through, happy as you like, everything showing, and I was wholly offended by it because, quite frankly, you know, a public display of nudity is actually illegal. But if you organise these naked bike rides to, I don't know, bring awareness to what? I don't know, your disgraceful genitalia all out on the bike seats? No idea. But I could not tell you, because they weren't wearing anything, what it was in aid of. And there were children, older people around, you know, people of certain religions around as well. I could probably tell I'm an atheist, so don't come at me. But... and I just thought, this is offensive on about every level. Just because you want to cycle around naked to bring, I don't know, if you're bringing awareness to prostate cancer and doing whatever else, I don't know what you're doing. But quite frankly, what you are doing, in no uncertain terms, is that you are naked in front of me, and I do not want that. And there was a whole bunch of them, and just because they're cycling or doing whatever or raising awareness, I find it wholly offensive. And I think if something's illegal, it should just be illegal.
0: I thought the rule was that it wasn't technically illegal unless somebody complains.
1: Well, you're flashing, aren't you? So what, if I go and complain about... it's illegal to flash at people, is it not? To expose yourself to someone in public. If I'm walking down the high street and someone exposes himself to me, I can have him arrested. So yes, that was a whole troop of people.
0: Well, the thing is, because you've, as I said, I don't know exactly how it works, but I think, yeah, do it, but you've really got to have big signs along the route saying...
1: You know, well, there was no warning, because I said, I spoke to my friend...
0: I think there should be warning signs.
1: Yeah, I said, well, she went, oh my goodness, what on earth is this? And she was just laughing about it, because she was a hippie back in the 60s, so she's seen it all. And I was like, well, I don't No, and if I was with my grandson or whatever else and a bunch of naked what's-its came cycling past, it's quite frankly, it's unacceptable. To me, I find it unacceptable, and you might think, oh, what a stick in the mud or what a prude, but.
0: I can see that it would upset a lot of people. I mean, for myself, I'd probably just
1: Well,
0: fall
1: she
0: about.
1: didn't know. She didn't know it was going on. And
0: I'd just fall about laughing.
1: well, yes, a lot of it was laughable, to be honest, but.
0: And the thought, God, it must be uncomfortable on that saddle.
1: Well, I thought, what message is that sent? I'm just thinking, if something is illegal to do, then just because you organise it and want to go out and do it as some big, oh great, I want to show my bits off, do that in a group of people who want to see your bits. Don't do it in front of me. I don't choose to see any of that.
0: Well, as I said, that's presumably why they have these. Well, I mean, the people who want to eat out in the new, yes,
1: I mean, a lot of people were laughing.
0: the point being with the restaurant thing being that they presumably warn all the other customers, don't come if you, but.
1: Well, not just that. I realize people try and do anything to sort of make extra money, and everyone's looking for a side hustle. Everyone's looking for a way to get people to come to their thing. What you could be naked for? I mean, this is so unhygienic, in an eatery. In some, if you knew that that was going on in a restaurant, would you eat there even when there were people with clothes on?
0: Well, as long as the chef was clothed, I think.
1: Well, he wants to be around all that hot oil, I would have thought, or she wants to be
0: I
1: around
0: was
1: all
0: going to
1: that
0: say,
1: hot oil.
0: as long as the staff were, but then I wouldn't be in there anyway. So I mean, basically, just hope that they've got thick curtains, you know.
1: Yeah, I'd be so interested to hear what the, I'd be so interested to hear whether anyone, apart from those taking part, like all of this nonsense going on, or if we're all just supposed to go live and let live,
0: Well,
1: everyone can
0: basically,
1: do whatever.
0: it's said. I'm working on the. I must admit, I do tend to work on the principle with the regard to the restaurant. As long as you don't do it in the street and shut Flark and the horses.
1: Quite right. We're going to run across the adverts now if we
0: Yeah.
1: don't hear.
0: Yes, we better have some music, and it's Noel Gallagher's "High Flying Birds with Blue Moon Rising." Now, Noel Gallagher, is he the surly, ugly, grumpy Mancunian, you know? Is that
1: Aren't they?
0: both of them?
1: I think this isn't that both of them? I don't know.
0: I
1: I
0: think that's
1: know
0: both of them.
1: zero about the Gallaghers, to be
0: Anyway,
1: honest.
0: that's Noel Gallagher and "Blue Moon Rising," I hope.

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0: That was Get the Party Starting from Pink, with the upside down exclamation mark instead of an I. I don't know why they do that, but anyway, that was Pink with Get the Party Started. And I think Shirley Thingy does that as well, doesn't she?
1: What, Get the Party Started?
0: Yeah.
1: I'll look that up.
0: Shirley Bassey.
1: Oh, okay.
0: Yeah, I think she does that as well. Anyway, this isn't a party, it's a ridiculous world record. And this is a lady from the United Arab Emirates. And she's broken a Guinness World Record by managing to handwrite 150 different words onto a single sticky note. Sort of one of the, you know, little post-it notes. And I've caused myself immense trouble with her name. Pushpathojobi Ravi Kumar, 29, put her skills at tiny writing to the test in Dubai by taking on the record for the most words written on a sticky note. Since childhood, I've watched Guinness World Records and always dreamed of being part of it. Seeing people achieve these records inspired me deeply. One day, the idea just clicked and I decided to take the leap and apply, Ravi Kumar said. I'm sorry. I hope I'm not mumbling your name too badly there.
1: The lady said.
0: Yes. Yeah. She said she had to get creative to ensure all the words would fit while remaining legible. I choose simple words, short words, mostly three letters, to make the most of the space, she said. Now, we were looking at this and thinking, if you had a fine enough pen, I'm sure you could get more than 150.
1: Does it say how big the post-it note was? Was it a standard?
0: Well,
1: I assume
0: they mean a standard post-it note. And if you think about it, you get these people who do stunts like writing the Lord's Prayer on a grain of rice. So, you know,
1: it's with what?
0: Just a single hair on a brush sometimes.
1: Good heavens.
0: Yeah, but so 150 words on a sticky post note, it's impressive. But so I was thinking, I used to use a mapping pen for doing some pen and ink drawings. And I'm sure that I think if you chose words carefully, I reckon I could manage 150 words. What about you?
1: Well, it says on a single tiny sticky note in Dubai. I'm trying to find the detail. How big was it? You know, how big was that sticky note? Because if it's one of the little tiny ones,
0: even if it's one of the little tiny ones,
1: she looks very sweet. But I'm just thinking, to what end, really? I mean, this. Yeah.
0: Well, it's probably better than somebody, another one I've got here out, who's broken the world t-shirt folding championship, which since it's a series.

0: chap's a serial offender we're not going to talk about. But yeah, that it is a.
1: Yeah, it looks like a 7.5 by 7. You know, it looks like your standard post-it note if you look, but it just
0: that is a standard post-it note.
1: It looks like she could fit more words on there, quite frankly, because it's quite gappy.
0: Yeah.
1: So I reckon I can beat the Guinness World Record, but the question would be, why?
0: Why
1: are we doing? I mean, I get it. She's watching. She's looking at all these Guinness World Records, and she's not thinking, "Oh, I'll get really fit and try and do that." You know, feat of athletic brilliance, and I won't try and beat any world records in that way, but I'll write a load of words on a post-it note. She looks incredibly sweet, I have to say, and congratulations, but I think I can probably beat that.
0: Mind you, I'm not going to try because
1: I have better things to do.
0: I have other things to do, yes. Now we've got...
1: Well, do you win money for it? There's a question. Do you get money for holding a Guinness World Record?
0: I don't think so.
1: No, you know, I don't.
0: It's just for fame.
1: Not that money's everything, but fame?
0: Yeah.
1: Is that what you want to be known for, Tim? I wrote a load of words on a post-it note.
0: Fame where I'm going to live forever. I know how to learn how to fly.
1: Anyway. That was actually great. Did you ever watch Kids from Fame? I'm sure you didn't.
0: I've watched the original film, and I watched the TV series because, well... Yeah, the original film is brilliant.
1: It's excellent.
0: Excellent film, yeah.
1: Actually, that should be in my top 50, Tim.
0: It should be, yes.
1: It should be. I'm going to check if it is. I don't think it is, and it should be.
0: Yeah. Anyway, I think we'd better have a bit more music and then wrap up, and we're out of here.
1: Oh, time flies when you're having so much fun, Tim.
0: Yeah. Anyway, yes, fun. Now, it's Split Enz and Message to My Girl.

0: That was Message to My Girl from Split Enz, and that's about it from Ooze Valley Sunday Afternoon, plus a bit extra this week. We'll be back same bat time, same bat channel next week. So we've had our usual features, nonsense and a verse, our day in history, and of course some favourite films and the Huntsford Omnibus. It's a lot of regular stuff there. Now it's coming up at 5 o'clock, it's Sue Rodwell Smith with Scribbler's Hour, with short stories, poetry, and all that sort of stuff to meet your literary requirements. Then at 6 o'clock, it's John Aveling with Ooze Valley Classics. It's goodbye from me. I've been Tim Latham.
1: And it's goodbye from me, Victoria.
0: And that's all, folks. Thanks for listening. And of course, my spidery producer, Arachne, is waving goodbye. Now we've got the Scorpions with Winds of Change. And have a brilliant Sunday, whatever you're up to.

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1: You were promised leads. 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
4: Officers convicted of unlawful killing, including those responsible for the death of PC Andrew Harper, will be excluded from early prison release under changes announced by the government. Liz Whittaker reports.
5: Speaking to the BBC, Andy Burnham said anyone convicted of unlawful killing will remain in prison alongside offenders convicted of indecent assault and death by dangerous driving. The move follows anger over the potential early release of Albert Bowers and Jesse Cole, who were sentenced to 13 years for manslaughter after PC Harper was dragged to his death behind a getaway car in 2019. The PM says the changes are expected to keep hundreds of offenders behind bars.
4: At least 7 people have died after a ferry carrying nearly 270 passengers and crew capsized off northern Cyprus, according to the Turkish media. Northern Cyprus authorities say 237 people have been rescued, with a search underway for 24 others. The ferry reportedly began taking on water around 15 minutes after setting off amid adverse weather. Donations of nearly £50,000 have so far been raised today for the family of a pastor killed at a Christian festival in Sussex. Grace McIntosh has the details.
6: Robert Goanko from Jesus Living Water Church in Eastbourne died when a large sign fell at the big church event on Friday afternoon. Sussex police say thousands of people were at the event and want to speak to anyone who saw or filmed what happened. He leaves behind a wife and daughter.
4: Fresh thunderstorm warnings covering the majority of the UK have been issued, with lightning and hail possible as Britons enjoy the summer bank holiday this weekend. The yellow alerts have been put in place by the Met Office and cover most of today, as up to 40 millimetres of rain is possible over several hours in some areas. And Chelsea survived a late Brighton comeback to win 4-3 in the Premier League. Leeds and Brentford drew 1-1 and Sunderland beat Fulham 1-0. That's the latest from Radio News Hub. I'm Johnny Holmes.
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4: Bands of heavy showers with a risk of hail and thunder move northeastwards tonight, many areas becoming dry later on, although some showers linger in the west. Lows of 13 degrees.
0: The sounds of Huntingdonshire.
8: 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Good afternoon, dear listeners. And firstly, thank you very much, Judith, for the green room. Very, very funny. Now, we are with me, Sue Rodwell-Smith, for Scribblers, where we air stories and poems all from local artists. And as always, it's a very eclectic mix this evening. And as it is the last Sunday of the month, we will have another episode of Ampleforth Manor. We're going to start off with two poems written by Isabel Cook. The first is called Creating, and the second is called Early Morning, and they are both narrated by myself. Creating, written by Isabel Cook and narrated by Sue Rodwell-Smith. I am just a picturesque accessory, so invocative. I'm just a decorative accessory. Lipstick, makeup, painted, the canvas smooth, no creases. An artist creating until the revealing creams and potions, gangling earrings, the picture telling the subject frozen. No emotion. Just a perfect accessory for the gallery. The subject telling no tales. Eyes compelling, holding their gaze. No emotion. The subject frozen, just another accessory for the gallery, for the world, to hold their gaze and be amazed. The likeness to the subject, a purple recreation, a lip sealed, telling no tales. The mannequin revealed.

Early Morning, written by Isabel Cook and narrated by Sue Rodwell Smith. Early morning, the mist swirling, curling light-gloved fingers, mountains rising, trees evolving like giant trolls. Bearded and cloaked in grey overcoats, a mystical hush, the mist sighs as the day clearing, revealing the forest to be alive. Bird call echoing as throats awakening, the dew drops from fir tree tops, glistening like pearl drops. While a watery sun rises on the horizon, golden promising, she begins to work her magic. A warmth spills onto the earth as creatures stir. The giant trolls throw off their overcoats, standing tall and erect, imposing. Their branches whispering, showering us in bedecked green skirts, the mist slowly receding, lingering around our boots. As if we have no feet to plant on solid earth, brilliant the sun now dazzles. Fir trees with scents like Christmas spices infused our senses while we drunk heady. Rejoice. In nature's pictures book and the glory of the new awakening day that infects us with renewed passion for the wonder of nature that surrounds us, that walks hand in hand with us every living day.

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1: Thank you very much, Isabel, for early morning and creating. Isabel's in hospital at the moment. She's been in there for a little while, but I hope you're going to be better soon, Isabel. And now we have two short stories. The first is Broken Dreams, written by Rosemary Emmett, and the second is Walking into Danger, written by Sonia Kurt and narrated by Roger Ems. And Broken Dreams is narrated by myself.
2: The train drew into the station. Dora was full of mixed emotions, apprehension, excitement, and butterflies in her stomach. She adjusted her white pillbox hat and smoothed down the pleats of her new-look skirt. She had to look her best for her fiancé, Henry Brooks. They had met at a Christmas dance in the village hall in Dunwell, Norfolk, where she lived. They got on immediately, and by the end of the evening, it seemed they had known each other for years. Their romance progressed rapidly. Henry visited Dora whenever he had a free weekend. It was a long journey by train from his home village of Taplow, but he considered Dora was worth it. By the end of August 1939, they were planning their wedding. Unfortunately, a wicked man called Hitler put a stop to that, because Henry was called up to fight for his country. Dora was heartbroken, but on his last weekend visit, Henry gave her a beautiful emerald engagement ring and vowed he would return and they would be married as soon as possible after this war had ended. He was optimistic it would not last long. Little did he know. Dora was relating her story to the young woman who had taken the seat next to her at the start of the journey. They introduced themselves to each other and exchanged polite chat about where they were going and why. As their conversation progressed, they discovered they were both getting off at Taplow Station, and both were meeting their future husbands. There was a pause. Then Dora said, "Do you like my new-look suit? I've saved all my clothing coupons to buy it." Her travelling companion, whose name was Alice, smiled and said, "Yes, yes, it's very nice. I'm sure Henry will like it." "Thank you," said Dora. Continuing to recall her story, telling Alice Henry was involved in the Dunkirk landings. Then one day, she received a telegram saying Henry was missing, presumed dead. She was devastated. The war raged on, and Dora and her family coped like everyone else at that time. She never married. As far as she was concerned, there would be no one else. Then one day in 1946, she received a letter from Henry saying he was badly injured in Dunkirk and had now fully recovered. There had been a case of mistaken identity at the time, so would she still marry him if she had not found someone else? Dora replied immediately to say she would be down to Taplow Station within the next few days. They arranged to meet on the seat under the station clock, and in the following days, they would continue their belated wedding plans. Soon the train began to slow down and stopped. They had arrived at Taplow Station. Everyone gathered their bags and made their way into the throng. Alice made her way into the crowd while Dora hurried towards the arranged meeting place. To her surprise, Alice was heading in the same direction. That's odd. But there must be more than one seat on the platform, she thought to herself. She continued on, then stopped and gasped, for there in front of her, in a tight embrace, was Alice with Henry on the seat where they had planned to meet. Dora rushed forward, shouting, "Henry Brooke, you two-timing rogue!" At the same time, she swung her handbag at the back of his head. He yelled in pain and looked around. Dora looked in horror as she realised it wasn't Henry. Where was he? Alice looked on in disbelief and anger. Mary made her way along the corridor of the Rosewood residential home with her early morning tea trolley, tapping on each room before opening the door and calling a cheery good morning. When she stopped outside Dora's room, she could hear her sobbing. Mary did not bother to knock. She quickly opened the door. She gasped and could not believe the sight that met her eyes. Dora was sat up in bed, her pillbox hat at a funny angle on her head. The contents of her bag were strewn all over the floor. In another corner was a shattered picture frame and a torn-up picture of Henry. "Oh, my darling Dora, what is wrong?" said Mary. Putting her arm gently around her shoulders, in between sobs, she said, "He was coming home to marry me, but I found him in the arms of another woman. We will sort it out for you, knowing full well that Henry Brooks had died at Dunkirk. But Dora had never accepted
1: The tale you're about to hear is called Walking into Danger. It was written by Sonia Curter and is narrated by Roger Ems. Do enjoy.
3: In the days when only a few intrepid souls went walking in the hills, David Jones, a young city man, set out one weekend. He had been enjoying the scenery and the peace and quiet on that lovely summer day. He gradually realised that he was not going to reach the village where he had planned to spend the night until very late, when everything would be closed. He would not have minded sleeping under a bush, as it was warm and didn't look as if it was going to rain, but he was very hungry. Wondering if there might be some habitation nearby, he climbed up to the top of the nearest hill to get a better view. A small cottage nestled near some trees in the next valley, with smoke coming from the chimney, indicating people were cooking. There was no need of a fire for warmth. Hurrying down the slope, he knocked on the door, which, after some time, was answered by an elderly man. David explained his predicament. "Oh, we very little to offer you, sir," said the older man. "Look," he said, "I can pay you a fair price." And without thinking, David pulled out his wallet. "Oh, that was a mistake," David reflected afterwards, thinking that it would be safer to bring his cash with him rather than leaving at his lodgings. There was quite a considerable sum by poor country standards. David thought the old man appeared to perk up. "Oh, I'll have to ask the wife," he said, and disappeared. Several minutes later he returned, followed by his equally elderly spouse. She looked the young man up and down and said to her husband, "He'll do," and went back into the house. They sat the young man down at the table and gave him a large plate of stew, containing ingredients he didn't recognise but which he enjoyed very much. He was then shown up to the bedroom, which the old man told him had been for the boys, but they left many years before to work in the quarry. "Didn't want to bother with a few sheep, sir," he said. The room was light and airy, and the old woman had just put crisp, clean linen on the bed. Being very tired, David, having removed his boots and trousers, flopped into bed and was soon fast asleep. He didn't wake up until it was light the following morning. The curtains were billowing in a gentle breeze. He lay back, happily thinking it was going to be another lovely day. The bedroom was immediately over the kitchen. He became aware of voices and the sound of a knife being sharpened. At first he took little notice. Then he heard the old woman say, "Don't wake him up, whatever you do. Remember how that third step from the top creaks." "Oh, I'll be very careful not to wake him," replied her husband. This conversation terrified the young man. What a fool he'd been, he thought, to let them see how much cash he had. He hadn't realised that they were so poor that they would kill him for his money. He looked around desperately to escape. The window was too small, and the only door led directly down the stairs to the kitchen. With a dry mouth and pounding heart, he tried to remain calm, to think logically. If he rushed out now, he would probably run straight into the old man with the knife. He must wait until his assailant came well into the room, throw the bedding over him, grab his own trousers and boots, and charge down the stairs, pushing the old woman aside. He hoped the back door was not locked, so that he could make a quick exit and run for it. He would be safe then, as they were both too old to catch him. Gripping the top of the blankets in preparation, he pretended to be asleep. Peering through half-closed eyes, he listened intently and could hear every stealthy movement and the ominous creak of the third step. By now he was so petrified that he doubted he'd be able to move. The door started to open slowly as the old man came into the room. And to his horror, the visitor saw he was carrying a large knife. With tremendous self-control, he willed himself to wait until the murderer was well into the room. The old cottager shut the door carefully behind him. Hanging at the back of the door, under some muslin, was a large ham. Carefully cutting off a couple of slices, the old man went out of the room and back down the stairs. David's heart was still pounding when a voice called up to him, "Your breakfast is ready, Mr. Jones."
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1: Thank you, Sonia, for Walking in Danger and Rosemary for Broken Dreams. Welcome back to part two of Scribblers with me, Sue Rodwell-Smith. And as always, we started with Fee's Diary, and this is number 200. Well done, Fiona.
9: Hello, I'm Fiona Ritchie. My mother moved in with me a few years ago as she needed a little help to remain independent because she was losing her eyesight. My observational musings are the reason I remain sane. This is my weekly diary, so you know what shenanigans we've been getting up to.
10: It's been a funny old time with this amazing warm weather, and by the sound of it, it's not over yet, with another heatwave predicted for September. I think it's the first time in my life that I've texted friends and family because it's rained after months of brilliant, long, dry and sunny days. In fact, I've done more washing than usual because I have a line outside and can do two or three loads a day. And by the time I finish the second wash, I'm bringing in the first lot and putting it away. This, incidentally, is not because I have a copious amount of washing, but because my clothes contain so much material, especially my waist-height pants, or high-rise, as they're referred to in fashion circles, where the elastic alone is 3 feet long for each pair. I'm also in complete denial about the nights drawing in and the fact children go back to school so soon after they broke up. It's almost as if I've turned into a little old lady overnight, the way I've been going on. Poor Jackie has been a little stressed recently as her lovely husband Pete decided to have an asthma attack and landed himself in hospital for a week, while on top of that, her elderly mother Hazel had another fall and has had to move into a care home permanently, which meant Jackie was left to empty her apartment in the independent living facility block she has resided in for the past 15 years. I did my bit of helping her move furniture by watching her do the heavy lifting, because that's what real friends are all about. Anyway, earlier this year, I was asked to help out and collect raffle prizes for the summer fair being held at Hazel's building. And although I surprised myself at how successful I had been and how generous local businesses were, I thought that would be the end of it, especially as Hazel was no longer residing there. Oh, how wrong I was. Jackie asked for my help to write an agenda for a forthcoming committee meeting, and I ended up including whether they wanted me to walk the streets again. Jackie said I couldn't say that, as the collective age of the other five committee members totaled over 800 years and might easily be the end of them. She wanted me to be sombre and therefore to be taken seriously. I was having none of it. I didn't want to be roped in the first place, so it stayed, although Jackie did manage to redact a couple of agendas. We arrived an hour early and started moving things from Hazel's flat. Four trips later, my car was rammed full and I was perspiring as if I'd just run 100 feet. Sorry, I mean a marathon. The room we were holding the meeting in had some serious air conditioning, so I selfishly sat in the seat where the bulk of the cool breeze was hitting. Luckily, my giant frame bounced most of the cool air across the rest of the committee, so no one really complained. Well, what a treat it ended up being. No one took the blindest offence at whether they wanted me to walk the streets again for the Christmas fair, and as they settled down, the committee decided to save some money and invest in a pair of white high-heeled stilettos to help towards my cause. Mind you, it probably helped when I told them that for the summer fair, I had asked shop owners if they minded shoving a laminated poster up somewhere. That actually made most people laugh and probably gave them a splendid idea for the next annoying customer that crossed their path. The final question was directed at me because this was the first time we'd met, so they politely asked what my goals were. I simply said that every day, if I could make it from coffee to wine without ending up on the evening news, I considered myself doing very well. Jackie clutched her head in her hands throughout, and I don't think they're going to take her seriously as chairperson from here on in. But as I'm now roped into a committee I don't wish to be a part of, so be it. Anyway, a gang of Cornish rogues are going around stealing blokes' underwear from washing lines. They're called the Pirates of Men's Pants.
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1: Thanks very much, Fiona. Now we have a story, and it is called Monologue in Death, written by Patrick Ruddy and narrated by Roger Ems.
3: Wow, that was unexpected. Really unexpected. Knew I was going to pop my socks one day. Hadn't planned on it being today, though. Blasted tree. What a shocker. It must have stood for nigh on 200 years. Chooses today of all days to come crashing down. Just as I'm driving past. Crash, bang, wallop, toppled, smack on top of my car. On my favourite stretch of road as well. Lovely trees. Both sides. Look great in winter when they're all frosty and shimmering. And so, so green in the spring and summer. And then all those lovely colours in the autumn. Spectacular. No two ways about it. Wonderful sight. Strange this, though. I just seem to be floating here in the sky. Looking down on my car, or what's left of it. Must be at least 100-150 feet up. I'm guessing I'm dead. Shuffled off my mortal coil. Don't seem to have any shape. Nor substance. just an essence of free floating spirit. I wonder if this is it. Do I just stay like this? Are there others? Oh, must be. Can't just be me. Never started a trend when I was alive. Can't see me starting one now I'm gone. Don't seem to be anyone else around, though. Or should that be anything else? Wonder if they can see me. The new boy. Good view from up here. Can just make out the roof of our house over there. Ah, well, it all goes to the kids now. What with their mother gone these last 3 years with the big C. They'll get a good few bob out of it. Not earlier than expected. Still, even though they're young, they're sensible. They won't waste it. Take after their mother in that respect, thankfully. I wonder what happens to me now. Where do I go? Is this how I'm going to be forever? Or am I just going to fade away over time? Cool. Fibre. Gabe busy cutting the tree away from the car. Ambulance crew standing by to cart me off. Police controlling the traffic. Suppose they already know who's in the car from the registration. They'll want to have a look-see, though, to check. Have I got my ID on me? Oh, nothing with a photo. But they'll see the bank cards. Oh, hang on, here we go. Oh, I seem to be getting higher, further away. Am I on the way upstairs? Will I get in? That'll be an interesting conversation. Hello, St. Peter. I take it you're expecting me. Can I come in? No? Oh, I thought not. Done a few dodgy bits in my time. Nothing too bad, just not always quite on the straight and narrow. Purgatory, you say? Haven't heard that since Sunday school. That'll do me, though. Better than the other place, eh? Oh, don't seem to be floating much higher now. Maybe 400 or 500 feet up now. Maybe all us newly departed have to float around for a while. In a sort of holding pattern, just like Heathrow. Wonder how long I'll be here. Oh, more police coming, I see. Oh, no. My mistake. They've taken the turn towards the village. Squad car number 23 and a big black dot on the roof. Can't mistake it from a helicopter when you're chasing down villains. Oh, don't tell me he's been caught short. Naughty, naughty if you have a pee in that field, matey. Oh, it looks like their passenger who needs a wee. Obviously not a prisoner. He got out the car on his own. Ah, it must be catching the drivers out now. What the? Oh, he just shot him. Back of the head. Down like a proverbial sack of spuds. Oh, what's going on now? Oh, vision's going. Oh, bit blinded here. Very bright light in the distance. Oh, it's moving. Coming this way. Getting bigger. All over me like a big blanket. Oh, is this the gateway upstairs? Have I made it after all? Maybe it's a trick and it's the gateway to the other place. God, never seen such brightness. Wake up, Mr. Jakes. Mr. Jakes, wake up. Mr. Jakes, can you hear me? Who is this, Mr. Jakes? This is Dr. Scott, Mr. Jakes. You've been in an accident. Oh, now I get it. I'm Mr. Jakes. Obviously didn't make it through the pearly gates then. Mr. Jakes, are you with us now? Can you open your eyes? Yeah, I'm here, Doctor. I'm here. Oh, that's good. We've had you in a coma for a couple of days. Oh, and how am I? Well, apart from a broken leg and some serious bruising, you're fine now. You'll be a bit groggy for a day or so. Side effect from the drugs. We put you out so we could run all the tests and scans we needed to. looking for internal damage or injury or bleeding. You did have a whopping huge tree trunk crushing your upper body. But everything's okay. You sure? As I said, apart from your broken leg and bruising to your chest area, you're going to be okay. Oh, thanks, Doctor. Can't say how glad I am to still be alive. I thought I was a goner. Paramedics saved you, Mr. Jiggs. Few more minutes with that pressure on your chest and, well, but let's not ponder that. It didn't happen. Important thing is, you're here now. Oh, and I'm so, so thankful. Believe me, Doctor, so thankful. You'll have to be off work for a couple of weeks at least, Mr. Jiggs. Do you have a sympathetic employer? Yes, thankfully. They'll be okay. Oh, that's good. It's imperative you rest. What is it that you do, Mr. Jiggs? Well, I'm a policeman. CID. Ooh, interesting line of work. Well, it has its moments, that's for sure. Well, you'll have to rest up, like I said, for a couple of weeks. Time for me to catch up with things. Like the gangland killing at the same time as your accident. Just round the corner. Right up your street, so to speak. Sorry. Could you say that again, Doctor?
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1: Thank you very much, Patrick and Roger, for Monologue in Death. And welcome back now to part three, Four Scribblers, with me, Sue Rodwell-Smith. And as I said earlier, as it's the last Sunday of the month, we're going to listen now to Ambleforth Manor. Welcome to Ambleforth Manor, a comedy drama series created by Patrick MacDonald. Season 6, Episode 8, A Walk on the Wild Side, written by Fiona Ritchie.
11: Well, nobody died, did they?
12: Oh, that's not really the point. Some of us nearly died. I saved myself and Fifi from the bear. Hardy had his severe sunburn sorted out. And as far as I'm aware, the rest of the residents on the estate made it through the night after your, so-called dinner.
11: Hey, what do you mean, so-called? I worked my socks off to produce that meal.
12: Well, I thought you'd cooked my old socks.
11: Hey, if you know what's good for you, I'd leave the kitchen now, Tom.
12: Oh, come on, Aggie, love. You know I'm only joking. It actually tasted more like my old... that sounds like the Colonel.
13: Morning, Tom. Morning, Agatha. I say, there's something died in here.
12: Oh, dear. I'd change the subject if I were you, Colonel.
14: Morning, all. Oh, what on earth is that hideous smell? Have you been boiling your old socks, Tom?
12: Oh, no, I really think we need to change...
11: Well, it's... That's all the thanks I received after saving your bacon last night because that French bloke overstrained himself building the animal enclosure.
13: Now, talking of bacon...
11: Don't even think about it, Colonel.
14: He's always thinking of food, Agatha. It's the only thing that gets him through the day.
12: Well, you might have better luck if you go and get breakfast at the Bottoms. Anyway, what do we have the pleasure of your company for at this hour? Oh, it's no good. I'm going to have to open the back door and release some of this...
14: smell. I mean, aroma.
13: Anyway, we're here because Olga wanted to know if you know of any bear recipes, Agatha.
14: You know, something that might bear fruit, so to speak.
11: What?
13: Well, it was just a thought, because we can't really run an Airbnb with wild animals strolling around the forest and lakes. I mean, it wouldn't do our reputation much good if paying guests at the menu.
12: It wouldn't do your reputation much good if Aggie cooked for them either.
11: Tom, if you ain't got anything nice to say, then you'd better go and don't come back until you can say something constructive about my cooking.
12: Oh, bye then, everyone. It's been lovely knowing you.
13: Maybe that could be your sideline, Agatha. You could construct something with your rissoles.
14: Okay, that's enough. Sorry, Agatha. They're just being mean because they've got nothing else to worry about. Now then, what we do need is a method of trapping and stunning whatever is running wild out there and get them rehoused. So, Tom, you're handy in a Heath Robinson sort of way. Any ideas?
12: Oh, well, feed her Maggie's rissoles. That'll do the trick.
15: I say, this is a marvellous breakfast. Can you pass the toast, please, Olga?
1: As I was saying, I think we should keep the wild animals in the forest, but my daft husband thinks they could be dangerous.
16: Would you go for a walk if there was a real chance you'd bump into a bear like Tom did?
9: My brave husband wouldn't be fazed at all. And what are the chances of meeting a bear anyway? I mean, they can't climb trees, can they?
1: Oh, neither can my husband.
9: Oh, that might have a messy outcome then.
1: And he runs like a girl.
9: That's not a good image either.
15: So, do you have a plan then, Olga?
1: I was thinking we could make a feature of it. Many peoples would give that right arm to see a monkey, wolf or bears.
15: Maybe that could be the most efficient and cheapest way of feeding it.
16: Someone's right arm? Please tell me you're joking.
1: Oh, I don't understand.
9: I believe Peter thinks he's being helpful, Olga. And although it would be nice to have wild animals as an attraction, I would imagine some people would be a bit unnerved. Wouldn't we need some sort of license or extra insurance or something?
16: Oh, I can't imagine the Colonel will want to spend any money on any kind of extra insurance.
9: Well, let him look into it.
1: Oh, what is my husband looking into?
15: Probably a well. No, insurance for the animals roaming free.
1: Oh, I don't think they'd need insurance. I mean, what for? Just in case they hurt themselves in the forest? Like breaking a tooth or claw?
15: Not quite what I had in mind, Olga, but anyway, I'll mention it to the Colonel when I next see him. In fact, I think I'll go and find him now.
9: My divine husband was last seen with the Colonel. They were going to see if Tom could help trap the animals and perhaps rehouse them.
1: They've got acres of forest to wander about in. Why would they need a house? What a stupid man. No wonder he can't afford the insurances.
15: As ever, we seem to be speaking at cross purposes. Right then, see you later.
12: You know, I once owned a car made from a tree.
13: I didn't know that, Tom. What happened to it?
12: It wouldn't go.
14: Stop mucking about. We need a plan. And let me be the first to say I'm not going in there.
1: Why are you such a baby, Hardy?
12: Oh, unless you've been on the wrong end of a bear with a dog under your arm, you have no idea how terrifying it can be.
1: Oh, nonsense. In Bulgaria, we were taught to fight off grey wolves and brown bears all the time.
14: I find that hard to believe.
12: I don't. Did you see the way Olga tackled those turkeys at Christmas?
14: I'd hardly compare a turkey to a brown bear, Tom.
13: Yes, this isn't getting us very far. So are you telling me, my luscious lemon cake, that you're prepared to go into the forest and track down whatever's wandering around in there?
16: Oh, what is that expression? Do bears poop in the woods?
14: Very good, Olga. Off you go, then.
12: Oh, would a butterfly help, Olga?
14: What do you think, Tom? I mean, what a stupid question. It's way too small and lightweight and won't protect Olga at all.
12: That's why I suggested it.
13: I say, Tom, this is my darling wife you're talking about here. Are you covered for this sort of thing, my precious potato?
16: Oh, you should know. You do all the insurances. That's why Lord Bosun is here. He wants to know if we can insure the animals.
14: What, in case they get attacked by Olga?
15: Actually, that's not exactly what I meant. I mean, if we can't insure a grizzly bear, then surely it's not a good idea to have them here.
12: Oh, well, do I feed to bear, do you think, or the other way round?
15: Don't be silly, Tom. Surely you must have learnt that when you were a Boy Scout.
12: Oh, no. I could never get on with the woggles and singing around a campfire.
13: I say, that's given me a super idea. Why don't we smoke them out?
16: So you're suggesting you and Lord B sit in chairs in the middle of the wood and light cigars?
13: Well, not if it'll attract the bear. I was hoping it might put them off, actually.
14: You may have hit on something with the fires, though.
15: Surely they go further into the woods rather than risk leaving their habitat.
13: Well, they've only been there 5 minutes. I'd hardly say it was their habitat. What?
12: Oh, well, somebody needs to go in and have a look around. I believe in safety in numbers. Have any of you got a compass in case we get lost?
14: Don't tell me you plan to go in and draw perfect circles with a pencil. What? Well, if you're going to make stupid suggestions, what do you think I was going to say? Honestly.
16: I will go in. Could one of you go and fetch hens and come and find me, please, or we'll be here all day?
12: Oh, I'll go. He's probably in the kitchen with Fifi anyway.
13: I'll join you, Tom.
15: There's no point in me staying here, so I'll head back and see what's happening with Juliet.
14: And as a newly married man, I'm going to join my father-in-law.
16: So, you're all leaving it to me then? What a bunch of lily-kidneyed men.
13: I think you mean lily-livered, my cuddly crumpet. Don't you worry. We're all back soon enough after a spot of lunch. About 9 quick holes before early aperitifs. And we won't forget the dog either.
12: Oh, well, good luck, Olga.

0: Someone nearly did.
1: Oh, that bad.
2: Shouldn't we go and look for Olga? She must have been gone for a couple of hours by now. Do you think anything could have happened to her?
1: It's the bear I feel sorry for. Imagine minding your own business, scratching your back on a tree, and Olga walks around the corner.
0: Now that would make me poop in the wood.
2: That's my new stepmother-in-law you're making fun of.
1: Oh, you'll get used to it, Juliet. We don't mean to sound horrid. She's just such an easy target.
2: Plenty and peace breed cowards. Hardness, ever of hardiness, is mother.
0: Well, I'd say Olga was hardiness, all right.
2: Let me see if I can track down one of the men and get them to go back to the forest if they haven't already. I mean, the colonel must be getting really worried.
1: You'd think. He's happy to leave her to her own devices, just as long as it doesn't cost him money or interrupt his game of golf.
2: I'd better show Willing. Thanks for the tea and biscuits, Agatha. I'll let you know how I get on.
3: Well, I hardly think it's worth the trouble being hauled away from the golf course for this. It's hardly an emergency.
4: Pater, you were in the golf shop. I actually heard Lord B fall into the clubs on display.
5: Oh, did you hurt yourself, Lord Button?
6: Oh, I'll be okay. But I'm not quite out of the woods yet.
4: And neither is Olga.
3: She's not answering her phone, and let's face it, she would make a magnificent meal for a bear.
6: That hardly seems fair, Colonel. I mean, she is your wife, after all.
3: Well, I it's quite right.
4: Well, having seen the state of Tom when he got back with Fifi after his close encounter, I'm tempted to call the police or the RSPCA rather than go and wrestle them myself or rescue Olga for that matter.
6: I agree, Hardy.
5: Oh, me too.
3: Olga is my wife, you know. We really ought to save her.
4: When you say we.
3: Well, I can't possibly go on my own. For a start, I haven't got the right tools.
5: Oh, well, what tools would you need?
3: Well, I'm not exactly sure. I mean, probably a tranquilizing dart and a mallet.
4: You obviously were never a Boy Scout.
5: Oh, well, I've got a butterfly net.
4: And I've got a couple of mouse traps.
3: Well, that won't help.
4: Well, they'll be more practical than you in trainers and screaming like a girl.
5: Well, he runs like one.
3: None of this is helping, and Olga is in that forest somewhere, probably alone and scared, unable to find her way out, and possibly trapped or half eaten by something.
6: Has she got her mobile with her, Colonel?
3: I have no idea.
6: Just a thought, but why don't you give it a try? That way we don't have to panic until she either doesn't answer or her phone is dead.
3: Go on, Harley. Give her a ring.
4: Take it, Peter. It's ringing.
3: Hello? I'm on the outskirts of the forest. Yes, of course I've been worried. So, are you okay? Exactly where are you? Do you know? Can you describe what you can see around you?
4: Well, where is Olga and what should we do next?
3: She's just described the boss's sitting room.
5: What?
3: Apparently, my darling wife didn't find anything, so called her brother Cesar, who said he couldn't get here fast enough to help. She ought to call someone at the zoo and the police to come to the rescue.
4: What?
3: Yes. Olga and Lady B have been drinking tea and eating cake for the past hour, while we've been standing here worried sick.
6: It didn't look like you were worried at all, actually, Colonel.
3: Well, I managed to keep these things well hidden, actually.
5: Oh, if it is well hidden as your money, then your worry will never see the light of day.
4: Surely Olga must have told you what her plans were, Pater.
3: I don't know. She says I never listen. At least I think that's what she said.
6: Okay.

0: No.
1: The Colonel was played by Ben West, Olga Jackie Tevlin, Tom Roger Ems, Agatha Tina Yates, Laurel Jackie Powell, Hardy Stuart Nunn, Juliet Amelia Billington, Lord Bosson Andy Wilkes, and Lady Bosson Lynn Perriment. 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Number 4's theme tune was composed by James Silverside. 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I do hope you've enjoyed the last hour. 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Now we're going out to Dolly Parton, dear, dear Dolly Parton, who we lost this week. There are two songs I picked, To Know Him Is to Love Him and Yellow Roses, and I'm sure you will forgive me for playing two together. And then at 8 o'clock, it will be Smooth Ouse Valley Smooth Jazz with Pete Singleton. And following the news at 6 o'clock, it will be The Classics with John Aveling. This is Sue Rodwell-Smith. I'll be back again next with you on Friday. Do take care of yourselves. Bye for now. Bye.

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4: Grooming gang perpetrators and killers, including those responsible for PC Andrew Harper's death, will be blocked from early prison release under changes announced by Andy Burnham following a backlash over the scope of the scheme. Liz Whittaker has more.
5: The PM's told the BBC that hundreds of people will remain in prison as part of changes to the scheme designed to ease overcrowding. He said extra space in prisons will be created by deporting foreign prisoners and releasing some inmates who are serving indefinite sentences. There was widespread anger with the scheme when it emerged two of PC Andrew Harper's killers, Albert Bowers and Jesse Cole, could be released halfway through their 13-year sentences.
4: A British woman has died after being stabbed in the early hours of today at a railway station in Germany. The 31-year-old woman suffered severe injuries in the incident at the Rosenheim train station just before 1 a.m. and died in hospital. Bavarian police said the federal officers arrested a 27-year-old German citizen soon after. Three people have been rescued from a French fishing vessel that has sunk in the English Channel, but a search is still underway for two other crew members. The Maritime and Coast Guard Agency said two people are still unaccounted for, and those who have been rescued have been taken to hospital. The intensive search is southwest of Eddystone Lighthouse, just off Plymouth. A fundraising page set up this morning for the 41-year-old man killed when a sign fell at a festival in West Sussex has raised nearly £70,000. Grace McIntosh has the details.
6: Pastor Robert Guanco from Jesus Living Water Church in Eastbourne died when a large sign fell at the big church event on Friday afternoon. He leaves behind a wife and daughter. The money raised will go to support them. Sussex police want to speak to anyone who saw or filmed what happened.
4: And the Met Office has issued fresh yellow thunderstorm warnings covering much of the UK, with heavy rain, lightning and hail possible today. That's the latest from Radio News Hub. I'm Johnny Holmes.
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4: Bands of heavy showers with a risk of hail and thunder move northeastwards tonight. Many areas becoming dry later on, although some showers linger in the west. Lows of 13 degrees.
3: The sound of Huntingdonshire.
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Cecilia Weston was your soloist with the love theme from Love Actually. Well, the Glasgow theme from the film Love Actually by Craig Armstrong. A very warm welcome to this week's Ouse Valley Classics. I hope you're going to enjoy the next 2 hours as I chill you out ready for the bank holiday week ahead. Yes, you're going to get a lay-in on Monday morning if you're lucky. So I hope you enjoy it. I apologise for the weather. I can't help that. It is a bank holiday weekend after all. We've had a really good long hot summer, so for most of us the rain is reasonably well welcome. The composers, however, I'm going to make sure they are top-notch, so they don't get much more top-notch than Beethoven, so let's start with him. This is his Symphony No. 6, otherwise known as the Pastoral. I found some unusual artists for this one, though. This is the Northern Sinfonia. Unusual in that they don't get played very often. And Richard Hickox is their conductor.

The Allegretto from Beethoven's Symphony No. 6, played for you by the Northern Sinfonia. Another trip to the movies now, and this is a classic from Chariots of Fire. Composed by Vangelis, this is The Race to the End, sung by Laura Wright.

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Now, I often play the Sicilienne by Fauré from Pelléas and Melisande, but that was the prelude. It was played for you by the Radio Orchestra of the Netherlands. You're listening to Ouse Valley Classics. I'm The Biscuit, here with you for the next, well, hour and 40 minutes of great classical music and a few little bits of film music to spice up the batch, continuing with something, well, traditionally British. This is the Sussex Folk Tunes from Vaughan Williams, played for you by the Philharmonia Orchestra, with the soloist being Julian Lloyd Webber.

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sometimes I like to just throw in a little excerpt of music just to wet your whistle, and that was one of them. 1 minute and 23 seconds from Pirates of the Caribbean, The Curse of the Black Pearl. That was called He's a Pirate. It's by Hans Zimmer and arranged by Klaus Badelt. And we're going to take you to the small screen now. If you can remember this, you're doing particularly well, because this was used, I believe, for the signature tune of the 70s series, or 70s, early 80s, called The Aeneid in Line. It's by Cacciaturian, it's the Spartacus suite, and you're going to hear the adagio of Spartacus and Phrygia, and it's played for you by the St. Petersburg Orchestra.

The St. Petersburg State Symphony Orchestra, conducted by Andrei Anichanov, with the ballad of Spartacus and Phrygia by Kachaturian. And that's just about it for the first hour of this evening's Ouse Valley Classics. I take you to the news and weather at the top of the hour with one of my favourite pieces, and I play it quite a lot, and I know you enjoy it. It's from the film The Lord of the Rings. It's a Lord of the Rings suite.

Howard Shaw, and it's played for you by the LSO with Sir James Galway. Don't go anywhere, because I've got more beautiful classical music and film scores after the news and weather here on Ouse Valley Classics.

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4: Offenders convicted of unlawful killing, including those responsible for the death of PC Andrew Harper, will be excluded from early prison release under changes announced by the government, Liz Whittaker reports.
5: Speaking to the BBC, Andy Burnham said anyone convicted of unlawful killing will remain in prison alongside offenders convicted of indecent assault and death by dangerous driving. The move follows anger over the potential early release of Albert Bowers and Jesse Cole, who were sentenced to 13 years for manslaughter after PC Harper was dragged to his death behind a getaway car in 2019. The PM says the changes are expected to keep hundreds of offenders behind bars.
4: At least seven people have died after a ferry carrying nearly 270 passengers and crew capsized off the coast of northern Cyprus. Some 237 people have been rescued, according to authorities. They say a search is underway for another 24 people. Mental health professionals are struggling to give patients the standard of care they need amid staffing issues and more people presenting with complex problems. It comes as patients are placed on long waiting lists or bounced between different services. Now Charity Mind, who did the research, are calling for fundamental reform. Their policy manager is Gemma Byrne.
6: So the problem with our current mental health system is that we do a lot of gatekeeping and rationing. So people wait a long time for support that doesn't always necessarily meet their needs. It does this to try and manage demand, but in reality, what it ends up doing is actually amplifying demand.
4: Three people have been rescued from a French fishing vessel that sank in the English Channel, but two crew members remain missing, according to the Maritime and Coast Guard Agency. An intensive search is underway southwest of Eddystone Lighthouse off Plymouth after the vessel issued a distress call on Saturday evening. And Ollie Robinson's remarkable resurgence continued as he ushered England to a series-clinching victory over Pakistan in the second test at Lord's. That's the latest from Radio News Hub. I'm Johnny Holmes.
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3: With the Ooze Valley Radio app, check the 5-day forecast for Huntingdonshire. 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
4: Bands of heavy showers with a risk of hail and thunder move northeastwards tonight. Many areas becoming dry later on, although some showers linger in the west. Lows of 13 degrees.
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starring Will Smith and Jeff Goldblum. That was the main theme to the film Independence Day. It was played for you by the City of Prague Philharmonic Orchestra. The composer is David Arnold. Welcome back to this evening's Ouse Valley Classics. The last hour of the show, before the jazz show, takes over at 8 o'clock, and I promise that there's some beautiful music along the way between now and then. Continuing with the wonderfully named Native American group called Wauwekuna, this is White Buffalo.

That's an absolutely beautiful piece of music in my view. I hope you liked it too. If you're listening on the app, you can always show me that you liked it by giving it a thumbs up on the app. And if you didn't like it, give it a thumbs down and I won't play it again. But please, plenty of thumbs up, because I really do like that piece. You're listening to Ouse Valley Cool Classics. I'm The Biscuit. And next week is 11 years that I've been doing this show. Yep, 11 years. Where has that time gone? And I've had a few different start times on a Sunday, but it's been pretty much the same sort of content. Classical music, film scores, TV music. And I know that you enjoy it. I get so many nice emails, texts, and comments about how much you enjoy just chilling out on a Sunday evening. So I promise to keep going with some chilled music. Let's continue with the Étude de Concert. And this is Un Spirito by Liszt. It's played for you by David Helfgott.

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I do like a nice piece of live music, and that was one of the best from Hamish McCann, The Land of the Mountain and the Flood. It was played for you by the BBC Scottish Symphony Orchestra. They were being conducted by Osmo Wanska. Now we take you across to Poland. Well, not quite. It's Adelsel's Warsaw Concerto, so there is a Polish connection. But it's the Ljubljana Radio Symphony Orchestra, your artists, next here on Ouse Valley Classics.

Iconic film, iconic piece of music, the theme to The Godfather by Nina Rota, played for you by the Orchestra of Pittsburgh. Before that, brilliant Wolfgang Amadeus Mozart, a little bit of night music, Eine kleine Nacht music, brought to you by André Rieu and his Johann Strauss Orchestra. Unfortunately, though, I've run out of time. The jazz show is chasing me down at 8 o'clock, and it's always well worth a listen, so stay tuned for that. And join me for more Ouse Valley Classics next Sunday, because it's my 11th anniversary, next Sunday at 6 o'clock. I leave you with the Ode to Joy by Beethoven, played by the choir and orchestra of the European Festival. Have a great week until then. Thank you for your company. Good night.

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5: Grooming gang perpetrators and killers, including those responsible for PC Andrew Harper's death, will be blocked from early prison release under changes announced by Andy Burnham following a backlash over the scope of the scheme. Liz Whittaker has more.
6: The PM's told the BBC that hundreds of people will remain in prison as part of changes to the scheme designed to ease overcrowding. He said extra space in prisons will be created by deporting foreign prisoners and releasing some inmates who are serving indefinite sentences. There was widespread anger with the scheme when it emerged two of PC Andrew Harper's killers, Albert Bowers and Jesse Cole, could be released halfway through their 13-year sentences.
5: Three people have been rescued from a French fishing vessel that sank in the English Channel, but two crew members remain missing, according to the Maritime and Coast Guard Agency. An intensive search is underway southwest of Eddystone Lighthouse off Plymouth after the vessel issued a distress call on Saturday evening. The three rescued crew members have been taken to hospital, while Coast Guard helicopters, aircraft and RNLI lifeboats are involved in the search. Donations of over £80,000 have so far been raised today for the family of a pastor killed at a Christian festival in Sussex. Grace McIntosh has the details.
7: Robert Goanko from Jesus Living Water Church in Eastbourne died when a large sign fell at the big church event on Friday afternoon. Sussex police say thousands of people were at the event and want to speak to anyone who saw or filmed what happened. He leaves behind a wife and daughter.
5: At least seven people have died after a ferry carrying nearly 270 passengers and crew capsized off northern Cyprus. Authorities in northern Cyprus say 237 people have been rescued, with a search underway for 24 others. And Bruno Fernandes' hat-trick helped Manchester United bounce back from their Hull humiliation and a poor start against Ipswich to secure a 5-2 comeback victory. That's the latest. From Radio News Hub, I'm Johnny Holmes.
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5: Bands of heavy showers with a risk of hail and thunder move northeastwards tonight, many areas becoming dry later on, although some showers linger in the west. Lows of 13 degrees.
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7 minutes past 8 here on Ouse Valley Radio. This is Smooth Jazz with me, Pete Singleton, on this Sunday evening. Many thanks to John Aveling for the last 2 hours of superb classical music. John's back with you at the same time. That's at 6 o'clock a week from today. Well, we started off with Garden Party featuring Jeff Lorber and Warren Hill and Do It Again. Now here's Joe Sample, American keyboardist and composer. He was one of the founding members of the Jazz Crusaders in 1960, and he remained part of that group until his final album in 1991, and also the 2003 reunion album Rural Renewal. Here's Joe with Carmel.

Joe Sample. All right, time on the show now for our first track for our featured artist. And tonight's featured artist is Kenneth Bruce Gorlick, better known as Kenny G, American smooth jazz saxophonist, composer and record producer. His 1986 album, Duotones, brought him commercial success. Kenny G is one of the best-selling artists of all time, with global sales totaling more than 75 million records, making him also the best-selling instrumentalist in history. So the first track from Kenny G, this is Songbird.

Brazil and the Girl from Ipanema. And I hope you enjoyed the first track from our featured artist Kenny G, a songbird. There'll be another piece from Kenny in hour two, round about 9:10 or so. 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He worked in many musical genres. His solo recordings typically blended jazz with instrumental pop and R&B. He began playing the saxophone at the age of 11 and released his first solo album, Taking Off, in 1975. This is You Don't Know Me.

Almost 27 minutes past 8 here on Ouse Valley Radio, Smooth Jazz with me, Pete Singleton, with you through till 10. Shortly we'll have our Jazz 6-5 feature. We play a piece from an artist or a band that appeared on the famous jazz show of the 1960s on BBC television. That's coming up right after Mindy Abair, a big favourite on this show. This is Save the Last Dance.

Mindy Abbott. Okay, this is the point in the show where we visit the Jazz 625 show of the 1960s, and we feature somebody who appeared on that iconic programme somewhere between 1964 and 1968, and how long ago that is now. Okay, well, tonight this is Wes Montgomery, who appeared on Jazz 625. He was an American jazz guitarist and most known for his unusual technique of plucking the strings with the side of his thumb. Montgomery often worked with his brother's buddy, Charles F., and monk William H., as well as organist Melvin Rhine. His recordings up to 1965 were oriented toward hard bop, soul, jazz, and post-bop, but around 1965 he began recording more pop-oriented instrumental albums that found mainstream success. His later guitar style influenced jazz fusion and smooth jazz. So he appeared on the show. Whether he played this particular piece, I have no idea, but this is Tequila.

Japanese jazz trumpeter Terumasa Hino, and Send Me Your Feelings. 8:40 here on Ouse Valley Radio, the sound of Huntingdonshire. Jazz across Cambridgeshire every Sunday evening. Just for you. All right, if you want to get in touch with me, please do drop me an email. 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And I'll do my very best to give you a shout out on the next available show, although I won't be here for the next 2 weeks. Somebody else is going to be standing in for me. I'll let you know about that a little bit later on. Tower of Power is an American R&B and funk band and horn section originating in California. It's been performing since 1968. There's been a number of lead vocalists, the best known being Lenny Williams, who fronted the band between early 1973 and late 74, the period of their greatest commercial success. Here is It Really Doesn't Matter.

the wonderful Zoot Sims with I've Got a Crush on You. It's coming up to 11 minutes to 9 now here on Ooze Valley Radio, and almost time for the news. Taking us to the news will be Bob Brookmeyer and Bill Evans with The Way You Look Tonight. But before we get to that, Incognito here, a British acid jazz band based in London with Beyond the Clouds. I'm Pete Singleton. This is Smooth Jazz on Ooze Valley Radio. The news follows at 9, read by Jonathan Holmes.

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2: The two sons of a police officer killed in a road crash have led Manchester United out at Old Trafford as mascots. PC Matthew Blades, described as a proud red, was killed alongside colleague PC Tom Clough in a head-on collision on the A66 in Teesside last weekend. United invited Blades' family to the match against Ipswich, with his sons walking out onto the pitch alongside captain Bruno Fernandes and goalkeeper Senna Lommens. The Red Devils won 5-2. Offenders convicted of unlawful killing, including those responsible for the death of PC Andrew Harper, will be excluded from early prison release under changes announced by the government. Liz Whittaker reports.
3: Speaking to the BBC, Andy Burnham said anyone convicted of unlawful killing will remain in prison alongside offenders convicted of indecent assault and death by dangerous driving. The move follows anger over the potential early release of Albert Bowers and Jesse Cole, who were sentenced to 13 years for manslaughter after PC Harper was dragged to his death behind a getaway car in 2019. The PM says the changes are expected to keep hundreds of offenders behind bars.
2: At least 7 people have died after a ferry carrying nearly 270 passengers and crew capsized off the coast of northern Cyprus. Some 237 people have been rescued, according to authorities. They say a search is underway for another 24 people. A fundraising page set up this morning for the 41-year-old man killed when a sign fell at a festival in West Sussex has raised over £80,000. Grace McIntosh has the details.
4: Pastor Robert Guanco from Jesus Living Water Church in Eastbourne died when a large sign fell at the big church event on Friday afternoon. He leaves behind a wife and daughter. The money raised will go to support them. Sussex police want to speak to anyone who saw or filmed what happened.
2: And new research has revealed what a man who lived through the Norman Conquest may have looked like, uncovering new details about his life more than 1,000 years ago. That's the latest from Radio News Hub. I'm Johnny Holmes.
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2: Bands of heavy showers with a risk of hail and thunder moving northeastwards overnight, easing from the west later, staying mild and humid in most areas, lows of 13 degrees.
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Walter Beasley and Ready for Love. 7:30 past nine. You're listening to Ouse Valley Radio, the sound of Huntingdonshire. Smooth jazz with me, Pete Singleton, through till 10 o'clock this evening. Well, coming up, we've got our featured artist, and also, of course, around about 9:30 or so, we will be taking a trip down to the Trad Cellar to listen to a couple of trad jazz bands. But let's continue with the smooth jazz now. Here's Citrus Sun and Budapest.

Citrus Sun. It's just after 14 minutes past nine here on Ouse Valley Radio, and time for the next track from our featured artist, Kenny G. Kenny G's professional career began with Barry White's Love Unlimited Orchestra at the age of 17. He played with the Seattle funk band Cold, Bold and Together before joining the Jeff Lorber Fusion in 1980. But his solo career took off after signing with Arista Records in 1982. His debut album, Kenny G, was recorded with members of the Jeff Lorber Fusion and released in 1982. So the second piece from Kenny, this is Silhouette.

Greg Henderson and Dreaming. You're with Ooze Valley Radio on this Sunday evening, and I'm Pete Singleton with you through till 10, playing the very best smooth jazz. But coming up very shortly, we'll have a couple of trad jazz pieces as we take those steps down to the old trad cellar. Just before we go to that, here's Gene Kahn. Was That All It Was?

Half past nine here on Ouse Valley Radio, the sound of Huntingdonshire. This is Smooth Jazz with me, Pete Singleton. But it's now time for our weekly trip down to the Trad Cellar, where we listen to a couple of trad jazz bands. So let's go down those steps. Get out the old key to the iron door and see who's on there tonight. Well, Ken Collier's jazz men are lined up. But first, here's the Dave Carey Jazz Band with Kansas City Kitty.

Marc Antoine and Senor Groove. 20 minutes to 10 here on Ooze Valley Radio, the sound of Hunting and Cheer, smooth jazz with me, Pete Singleton. French singer and songwriter now, Clementine, based in Japan. She debuted in France with the single Absolument Jazz in 1988. In addition to many releases as a singer, she's appeared regularly on the entertainment segment for educational TV, French TV. Here's Les Voyages.

Clementine and Les Voyages. Ooze Valley Radio, the sound of hunting and cheer. Let me tell you about the Old Riverport Jazz and Blues Festival that's coming up between the 10th of September and the 13th of September. It's 31 concerts at 16 locations over 4 days, featuring some of the very best musicians in the UK, as well as some favourite musicians returning to entertain you. There are 10 new bands to see. So, let's look at Thursday, the 10th of September. 6 o'clock at the Golden Lion Hotel is Richard Exall's Benny Goodman Quartet. At 6.30 at the Amore restaurant, it's Chris Newman and Humphrey Finkel with some ragtime. And at 8.30 at the Nelson's Head, you can hear Lexi Green and Johnny Wright, some soulful country and vintage blues. That's just some of the acts that you can see on that day. But of course, there's the 11th, 12th and 13th September, which my colleague Jamie Stocker will tell you about, I have no doubt, in next week's show, because I shall be away for a couple of weeks. All right then, let's move on with Grover Washington Jr. This is Strawberry Moon.

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Coming up at 7, it's Steve Kerman with Ooze Valley Breakfast, but following the news at 10, it's Sunday Night Chill. And then the nighttime playlist, the best laid-back and mellow music to end your Sunday and to help you drift off into Monday. We're playing out with American jazz pianist, composer and artist Bill Evans and Round Midnight. My colleague Jamie Stocker is in the jazz seat for the next 2 weeks while I take a break, but I'm back with you on Sunday, September the 20th. This has been Ooze Valley Smooth Jazz, produced and presented by me, Pete Singleton. Oh, and remember to keep jazzing. 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